0: That's Bill Amesbury starting off this week's Treasure Island Oldie Show on our Made in Canada special, The Music of Canada. He was from Toronto, Ontario, and was the very first artist ever signed to Casablanca Records in California. Boy, what a great song, what a great talent from 1974. Virginia, Touch Me Like You Do, Bill Amesbury. We also heard from the Beaumarks from Montreal and Clap Your Hands. And speaking of Montreal, we heard Andy Kim starting off the show with Be My Baby. And Andy will be back a little bit later on in the show because this week on Voice Your Choice, it's Andy Kim in the spotlight with How'd We Ever Get This Way or Fire, Baby, I'm On Fire. 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I'll play the winning song in the third hour. You know, it's been my entire career, whether it's as a DJ and a music director in radio or eventually as running the artist and repertoire department and signing and developing artists for A&M Records. I've always had this real sense of pride about Canadian artists and excitement about the music that is coming out of Canada and has been successfully for so many years. When the opportunity arose for me to do a commercial for KTEL Records, I jumped at it. It was for Canadian Mint. This is going back to about 1974, something like that, 73, 74.
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Her name's Alana Miles. She was from Toronto, and for years and years, she had been a background singer and a jingle singer on all kinds of commercials, recording at various studios in Toronto. She never had any songs that were really worth considering to launch a career for her. And she came to see me on more than one occasion at A&M Records, and there was just no songs. I said, you know, I got a great voice, Alana, but I just don't hear any songs. And it was in 1990 that she got together with Christopher Ward, who had been a VJ on Much Music in Canada and also a recording artist. I had a couple of singles with Warner Brothers. And he got together with a friend of mine, Dave Tyson, a great songwriter and a fantastic record producer. And they co-wrote together Black Velvet, became a monster hit for Alana Miles. That's one of many songs you're going to get to hear as the Music of Canada special continues on Treasure Island Oldies. This is one of my all-time favorites, Mash McCann from Montreal, and As Years Go By.

Nash McCann, and As Years Go By on Treasure Island Oldies. Years and Now, I'm going to play a group for you from Vancouver, British Columbia. A very talented lead singer who's also gone into singing jazz in subsequent years. As the lead vocalist for this group. Her name was Darby Mills. The guitar player was Brian Too Loud McLeod. And together they call themselves Headpins, and this is Don't It Make You Feel.

Hetpins and Don't It Make You Feel on Treasure Island Oldies. It's the Music of Canada special, and here is the queen of Canadian music in many opinions, for sure. Her debut big hit single, a gold record for Anne Murray and Snowbird.

0: Now, her name was Amanda Marshall. And what a voice she had, too. Just amazing. Now, just a little while ago, I played Black Velvet by Alana Miles. And besides, as I mentioned, the song was co-written by Dave Tyson. Well, my friend Dave Tyson co-wrote that song as well. Birmingham for Amanda Marshall. And he co-wrote it with Dean McTaggart, who was the lead singer and writer in one of the groups that I signed to A&M Records, The Arrows. And I'll be playing some of that as well. The music, I'm having such a great time playing these songs for you. It's the Music of Canada special.
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0: Well, welcome to the Treasure Island Oldies Lounge for your Music of Canada special. And, you know, it's not just in the last 10 years, 20, 30, or 40 years that Canadian artists and Canadian music have been making inroads all around the country and internationally. Now, here's a great example of an artist that goes way, way back. From 1955, she was from Winnipeg, Manitoba, born Giselle LaFleche. Her stage name, Giselle McKenzie, and Hard to Get. And we'll follow it up with the Four Lads from Toronto and Enchanted Island, your lounge double.

were the four lads from Toronto, Ontario. They sang together in St. Michael's Cathedral in the choir and had a huge, huge career in the late 1950s, mid to late 1950s. And that song, Enchanted Island, was actually from the movie Enchanted Island that starred Jane Powell. In 1958, big hit for the four lads, Enchanted Island. And prior to that, we heard from Giselle McKenzie from 55 and Hard to Get. Your Made in Canada Lounge Double this week on Treasure Island Oldies as we spin the Wheel of Travel now. The Wheel of Travel takes us to Toronto, Ontario, the home of the Arrows. As I mentioned, Dean McTaggart and Dave Tyson co-wrote so many big hit songs together, including this one.

0: One of my favorite artists signings to A&M, that's the Arrows and their debut single, Meet Me in the Middle. I remember seeing them many times at the various clubs in Toronto, including the El Macombo. And I kept saying, you've got you're great live, amazing live. And the players were just amazing, including that sax player in the group, Earl Seymour. He was one of the best sax players I've ever heard. But when I heard some demos that included Meet Me in the Middle, I said, now you're talking. Wow. So nice to be able to play, to have signed them and to have that song that was a demo come to life and become a hit single. So cool. It's Treasure Island Oldies. It's the Music of Canada special. Now, these were guys, well, two sisters from originally from Seattle, moved to Vancouver, settled and became a Canadian group. It's Heart.
1: Holy.

0: great Chad Allen on lead vocals of the Guess Who and Shaken All Over on Treasure Island Oldies. This is Michael Godin. Just a reminder that Voice Your Choice this week for our Made in Canada special features Andy Kim in the spotlight with How'd We Ever Get This Way? 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

0: His name's Frank Mills. He was originally the piano player and member of the group The Bells from Montreal, who I'll play a little bit later on in the show. They had a huge hit record that was written by Ken Tobias, who I'll also play a little bit later on in the show. It's the music of Canada on Treasure Island Oldies. Thank you so much for joining me this hour. And we've got three more hours of great, great music for you to enjoy. And in some cases, discover for the first time. 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
0: Well, hello and welcome to another hour of Treasure Island Oldies. This is Michael Godin. 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In Macomb, Illinois, it's our good friends, our international hub, WTND. And in Gothenburg, Sweden, it's Radio 88. Well, this is a show I wait all year long to play for you. It's the Music of Canada special coming up this hour. The rock and roll news and the top five countdown from the year 19... What year was it again?
9: 1960!

The Young Canada Singers, led by Bobby Jimby. And the song was called Canada, written and recorded for the Centennial of Canada in 1967. And it went all the way to the number one position on the charts, too. Canada, Young Canada Singers, along with Terry Black and Laurel Ward. Terry Black had been the very first artist ever signed to Lou Adler's Dunhill Records label in Los Angeles. And Laurel Ward and Terry were members of Dr. Music. And after they left the group, they went on to a solo career on their own. And they had that big hit song, Going Down on the Road to L.A. in 1972. We started off the hour with a major hit song from Tom Cochran. He was originally from Lynn Lake, Manitoba, and formed Red Rider, a great rock group in 76, and continued with successful records, and then eventually just decided to do his own. And that record, Life is a Highway, was top 10 in 1992 in the United States and number one.

0: one in Canada as well. Gold record for Tom Cochrane, Life is a Highway. It's the Music of Canada special on Treasure Island Oldies. I'm having such a great time playing all these wonderful songs for you, and I hope you're enjoying them. And thank you very much for the quick emails and the comments on Facebook already. Andy Kim's in the spotlight this week on Voice Your Choice with Baby, How'd We Ever Get This Way? And Fire, Baby, I'm on Fire. 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

my favorite groups growing up in Montreal in the 1960s. That's JB and the Playboys, and they had a massive hit song, in 65, and they had more than one hit song, but that was their biggest, My Delight, on Treasure Island Oldies. I'm sure you can tell I'm excited to playing all these great songs from Canadian artists for you this week on the show. Oh, my great pleasure. I'll be playing lots more, but first we're going to stop for this week's rock and roll news, and then we'll play the top five songs from the countdown in 1967, and then right back to the Music of Canada special here on Treasure Island Oldies. And now from Treasure Island Oldies, here's the rock and roll news for the week of July 4th. This week in 1974, Barry White married Glodine James from Love Unlimited. Paul Revere was married during the intermission of his concert at King's Island Amusement Park in Cincinnati this week in 1976. Gene Vincent's leg was crushed when his motorcycle was struck by a car in Franklin, Virginia this week in 1955. In 66, the Beatles accidentally snubbed the Philippine First Lady Imelda Marcos, and her husband pulled their police protection. Consequently, a mob attacked the Fab Four. The Tony Orlando and Don TV show debuted this week in 1974. Where the Action Is, the Dick Clark production, debuted this week on television in 1965, and the co-hosts were Linda Scott and Steve Alamo. Paul McCartney first met John Lennon this week in 1957 at a Liverpool Church Festival concert by John's group, The Quarrymen. Jefferson Airplane formed this week in 1965. In 66, Mike Dabo replaced Paul Jones as lead singer of Manfred Mann. WHBQ in Memphis became the very first radio station in the United States to play an Elvis Presley record. It was That's All Right, Mama, and the year was 1954. The Beatles movie, A Hard Day's Night, debuted in London this week in 64. Elvis Presley's Paradise Hawaiian Style opened nationally this week in 1966. In 1968, the Yardbirds broke up and Jimmy Page began forming what would become Led Zeppelin. And not that many years later, in 1980, the very last Led Zeppelin concert happened in West Berlin. 12 people were hospitalized in a riot after a Fats Domino concert in San Jose, California in 1956. Johnny Cash appeared for the first time in the Grand Ole Opry in Nashville, Tennessee. Jimi Hendrix opened for the Monkees in 1967 in concert, and the audience understandably really didn't appreciate Jimmy's music, and so he got off the tour 5 days later. The Dave Clark 5 movie, Having a Wild Weekend, called Catch Us If You Can in the United States, debuted in London this week in 1965. David Ruffin left the Temptations this week in 68. Dick Clark became the host of the local Philadelphia Bandstand TV show in 1956. In 1989, the Monkees received a star on the Hollywood Walk of Fame, and all four members of the group attended the ceremony. Kenny Rogers left the New Christy Minstrels this week in 1967, and the next day started helping form the First Edition. The movie Go, Johnny, Go! With Jimmy Clanton and Chuck Berry, along with performances by Ritchie Valens, Eddie Cochran, and Jackie Wilson, opened this week in 1959. Rod Allen from The Fortunes was hospitalized after being dragged off the stage by the audience at a London, Nebraska concert this week in 1966. In the studio, the Brothers Four began recording Greenfields in 59. Elvis's first professional recording session took place at Memphis's Sun Studios, including the single That's All Right, Mama. The year was 1954. In 1965, the Four Tops recorded It's the Same Old Song, Them, with Van Morrison cut the original version of Gloria this week in 64. Jackie Wilson recorded Your Love Keeps Lifting Me Higher and Higher in 65. The Everly Brothers cut Till I Kissed You in 59. Freddie and the Dreamers recorded I'm Telling You Now in 63. The Everly Brothers back in the studio in 1960. This time they recorded Lucille. Bobby Helms cut My Special Angel in 57. Ray Charles recorded two big hits this week in 61, Hit the Road Jack and Unchain My Heart. And in 1959, the Drifters recorded Dance With Me. Birthdays: Mitch Miller, born in 1911. Robbie Robertson from The Band is 78. Terry Cashman from Cashman and West and later the Buchanan Brothers is turning 80.
Miley Lewis, born in 1913. Producer Snuff Garrett, who worked with Bobby V, Cher, Gary Lewis, and many other artists, born this week, 1939. Bill Haley, born in 25. Gene Chandler turns 84. Jan Bradley, 78. Della Reese, born in 1931. Ringo Starr is having a birthday, turning 81 this week. Tommy D, born in 37. Mary Ford, the then husband with Les Paul, born this week, 1924. Steve Lawrence is 86. Ed Ames, 94. Lee Hazelwood, who produced both Duane Eddy and Nancy Sinatra, among others, born in 1929. Arlo Guthrie is turning 74 this week. Ian Whitcomb, born in 1941. Sandy Stewart is 84. Jumpin' Gene Simmons, born in 1937. John Waite from the Babies is 69. Jerry Vale, born in 1930. And Bill Withers, born this week, 1938. And from Treasure Island Oldies, that's your rock and roll news for the week of July 4th. I'm Michael Godin.

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0: We're playing back the top five countdown this week from 1967. And in at number one, that's The Association and Windy. Coming in at number two, The Young Rascals with Groovin', A Little Bit of Soul. The Music Explosion, the number three song this week. In at number four, San Francisco, Be Sure to Wear Some Flowers in Your Hair, Scott McKenzie. And rounding out the top five from 1967, in at number five, it's The Turtles with She'd Rather Be With Me. Your top five countdown this week on Treasure Island Oldies.
1: And now, ladies and gentlemen, Michael Godin.
2: Treasure.

the very talented Kim Mitchell. Originally, he was the front man, and he was basically was his group, Max Webster. And then he decided to come out and do his own solo work, and that was a big, big hit for him back in 1986, Patio Lanterns. He eventually also was for several years. Kim was also a DJ on Q107 in Toronto, I think doing afternoons or evening. I can't recall specifically. Very talented guy and a nice one, too. A nice guy as well. We also played Charity Brown. What a nice lady she was. I was so happy to work with Charity at A&M Records and find songs for her to record. That was a big one for her that turned out to be a hit also later. Well, about the same time for the Doobie Brothers. But her version was top five in Canada. And that was called Take Me In Your Arms. It's Treasure Island Oldies. Andy Kim's in the spotlight on Voice Your Choice. With How'd We Ever Get This Way or Fire, Baby, I'm on Fire. Cast your vote at the Voice of Choice page at treasureislandoldies.com. I'll play the winning song in an hour. When I-

great Pagliaro from Montreal. P-A-G-L-I-A-R-O. Pagliaro, exactly how it's pronounced is exactly how it's spelled. His first name actually was Michel, but he only went by Pagliaro, and he was affectionately known as Pag. That's Rain Showers on Treasure Island Oldies. And boy, I'm just having such a great time playing all this great music of Canada for you. And this next group started out as the Collectors and morphed into various members and eventually Chilliwack, but the lead singer

0: lead singer and lead writer for the group, Bill Henderson. Chilliwack on Treasure Island Oldies, and from 1977, that is Fly at Night.
1: He began as a cast performer on the Canadian television shows Music Shop and Sing Along Jubilee and wrote the worldwide Bells hit Stay a While. Ken Tobias has worked with many music icons such as Bill Medley and the Everly Brothers, and he collaborated closely with songwriting icon Sharon Sheely. Ken Tobias scored many album and single successes in the 1970s in Canada. A prolific painter and entertainer, Ken Tobias is considered one of Canada's music pioneers. Visit kentobias.ca. That's kentobias.ca.

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Closing off our second hour on this edition of Treasure Island Oldies, a great lost treasure from Gordon Lightfoot and Bitter Green. Still two more hours to go as we continue our Music of Canada special, spotlighting the artists and songwriters and such great talent coming out of Canada. This is Michael Godin. Thank you very much for joining me. 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

and welcome to the third hour on this edition of Treasure Island Oldies. 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Let's say hello to you as well at Mushroom FM in Wellington, New Zealand. It's the Music of Canada special. And I'm going to start off the hour with the biggest artist of my career that I signed at A&M Records.

That's the band and Up on Cripple Creek on Treasure Island Oldies, starting off our third hour on this edition of our Music of Canada special. We also

0: Heard from Montreal, The Box, and Ordinary People. And we started off the hour with Bryan Adams and Run to You. I'll never forget early on in his career, I was out in Vancouver on a business trip, and Bryan and I got together and went going over songs and stuff like that and just planning things out. And after supper, we had gone out to a really great restaurant. And after supper, we sat out on the logs at Kitts Beach, I should say. Kitts Beach, Kitsilano. And he said, "Michael, do you think it's ever going to happen for me?" And I looked at him and I said, "Bryan, you have no idea just how big you're going to be." And he had a big Cheshire Cat grin on his face. And of course, he became absolutely huge worldwide. Bryan Adams on Treasure Island Oldies. We have Andy Kim in the spotlight on Voice Your Choice with "Baby, How'd We Ever Get This Way?" or "Fire, Baby, I'm on Fire." 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I'll play the winning song in half hour.
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This is Bobby Curtola saying, why not let a tall, king-size Coke make things go better for you? Mmm, cold, crisp, never too sweet. Fun, food, and people all need the bright, lively taste of ice-cold, king-size Coke to be really refreshed.

Rick's Rare Rock and Roll Relic for this week on our Music of Canada special. He had big hit songs, including Gotta See Jane, as well as Indiana Wants Me. That's R. Dean Taylor and Candy Apple Red. Originally from Toronto, signed to the Barry label, which was a label owned by Quality Records in the early 1960s. And he was a big songwriter, too. Signed with Motown, wrote Love Child for the Supremes and All I Need for the Temptations and other hits as well. Very talented guy and a great relic. And thank you, Rick, for being very timely for your relic this week on our Music of Canada special. Time now for the Tom Locke moment in time. And by the end of 1970, one of the most popular and successful bands in Canada had arrived. They hailed from Winnipeg, Manitoba, in the center of Canada, and they had their greatest hits album released that very same year, 1970. But late in 1971, they followed up with a single that went top 10 in Canada and made it to number 50 on the national Billboard charts in the States. The Flip Side went to number 1 in Winnipeg in 1972. However, it failed to chart in the States or anywhere else really in Canada, including Toronto, one of Canada's major markets. Imagine a song going to number 1 regionally and not even making it on the charts in any other city. Well, unfortunately, it wasn't uncommon, especially in the early days of rock and roll. But in 1972, go figure. While Tom Locke, who is our creator of our weekly Moment in Time feature, when he was doing the research for this Flipside gem, one of his favorite songs and very forgotten tunes, by the way, he came across an October 2010 blog posting by the band's leader who had penned the song. And what Tom read was of a total surprise to him. In reflecting on the song, the band's leader was very upset with himself. He wrote, "I should have made the music fit the thoughts, should have made the sounds suit the sense. Alas, I made it doo-wop, probably steering the listener away from any kind of deep meaning or even thought provocation." So it became just another semi-catchy doo-wop parody early 70s melody as a record. Good words, at least I think so, but a terrible, ignorant choice on my part to make it doo-wop. So who said that? It was Burton Cummings. The song he was referring to was the Flip Side of the Guess Who hit Sour Sweet. Let you be the judge as to whether you think Burton Cummings was being a little too hard on himself as we listen to the rarely heard Flip Side, Life's in the Bloodstream, this week's Tom Locke Moment in Time on the Music of Canada special.

The group is called Motherlode from Toronto. William Smitty Smith on vocals, Kenny Marco on guitar, Steve Kennedy playing sax, and Wayne Stone on drums. They had a big hit in 1969, When I Die. This is Treasure Island Oldies. We also heard from Gino Vannelli, my friend from Montreal. The very first gold record I've ever had in my entire life was presented to me for breaking his career and for the 45 People Gotta Move. Wow. Such an honor. This is Treasure Island Oldies. We're 10 minutes away from playing the winning song on Voice Your Choice. Andy Kim, How'd We Ever Get This Way? Or Fire, Baby, I'm on Fire. Last chance for you to cast your vote at the Voice Your Choice page at treasureislandoldies.com. Play the winning song in about 10 minutes from now. We're going to compare the hits first by the writer and then by another group that had a hit single with it. Both songs from 1970. We're comparing the hits from Joni Mitchell and Neighborhood. Big Yellow Taxi.

Aspiro!

massive favorite of every biker gang in Southern Ontario when that was out. That's Crowbar from 1971, a number one record, and oh, what a feeling. It's Treasure Island Oldies with the results of Voice Your Choice. Andy Kim's in the spotlight with How'd We Ever Get This Way? And Fire, Baby, I'm on Fire. Here's how the results of the votes turned out this week. 27% of the votes went to Fire, Baby, I'm on Fire. And 73% went to Baby, How'd We Ever Get This Way? Here's your winning song on Voice Your Choice on the Music of Canada Special.

winning song of Voice of Choice this week, Andy Kim and Baby, How'd We Ever Get This Way? Don't forget, next week on the show, we'll have two more songs by one artist on Voice Your Choice. Now, these guys were very, very popular. They ended up being a pilot and working for Transport Canada.

Their names were Gary Weeks and Dave Beckett. But they went by Gary and Dave, and a big, big hit record, not only in Canada, but in 22 countries around the world. That's Could You Ever Love Me Again? It's Treasure Island Oldies, and this is Michael Godin. I'm going to play the very first artist I ever signed at A&M Records in 1976, I think it was, or 77, by the time this came out. His name is Malcolm Tomlinson. This is the very first artist I signed, and the debut single, Knocking My Head.

0: And Knocking My Head from his debut album, Coming Out of Nowhere on Treasure Island Oldies.
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0: From St. Boniface, Manitoba, Lucille Starr and the French Song, and one of the very first recordings ever on A&M Records. She was signed by Herb Alpert himself. Wow. Lost Treasure for you on Treasure Island Oldies. Our Music of Canada special continues in just a couple of seconds. 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And we'll be back with hour number four on the Music of Canada special on Treasure Island Oldies.
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0: Well, hello and welcome to another hour of Treasure Island Oldies. This is Michael Godin. Thank you for joining me. 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And a big hi to you as well at Oldies 96 in St. John, New Brunswick. It's the fourth hour of our Music of Canada special. 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

reaches for the light.

Montreal, that is the Bells. Cliff and Ann Edwards, Jackie Ralph, Charles Shake, Clark rather, Dennis Will, Michael Way, Doug Gravel, and one point Frank Mills was also in the group too. Stay a While, song written by Ken Tobias, who I featured in the second hour on Treasure Island Oldies. Very, very nice. Beautiful song. Gold record, too, and a top 10 for them in 1971. The Bells and Stay a While. We also heard from Steppenwolf before they moved to Los Angeles and brought in one more player into the group. They were from Toronto, and they called themselves The Sparrow. And they had hit singles in Canada back in the early 60s. And a massive, massive hit for them in 1968, Born to be Wild. That's...

0: Oh yeah. We also started the hour with the Mandela from Toronto, Dominic Triano, George Kenner, Whitey Glenn. Wow. They were unbelievable. They came and played at our high school back in 68. Love Itis, a top 10 hit for them in 1968 on Treasure Island Oldies.
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4: The voice of McDonough County, WTND LP, Macomb.

That is the five-man electrical band and absolutely right on Treasure Island Oldies. This is Michael Godin. It's the Music of Canada special. And as I've been playing throughout the last 3 hours and so far into this hour, I've featured artists that I signed during my days at A&M Records. And the next artist is one of the artists I also signed. I eventually left A&M Records to become his manager and had a very nice run with this guy. This is Paul Jan.

Neil Young and Heart of Gold on Treasure Island Oldies, and Paul Jans before that with Every Little Tear, his big, big hit single in Canada as well as in the U.S. It's Treasure Island Oldies. I'm continuing to play the music of Canada. And this guy became very, very well known when he became the lead singer of Blood, Sweat, and Tears. But before those days, he was with the Bossmen, David Clayton Thomas and the Bossmen on Treasure Island Oldies. And

David Clayton Thomas and the Bossmen and Brainwashed on Treasure Island Oldies. One of the groups I signed that I'm still very, very proud of to A&M Records was a group called the Paolas. I signed them on the basis of one song, China Boys. We did an EP of four songs that did okay. We did one full album that was way over budget and didn't get a lot of airplay and didn't get a lot of sales and got some good press, but by the time that the EP and the first album had come and gone, I was kind of getting under pressure to drop the group because they weren't performing and they weren't producing any songs that were getting lots of traction. And at one point, I really believed in these guys and ended up getting Mick Ronson involved, and he ended up producing the group. And what came out of those sessions was just unreal. It turned out to be Song of the Year, number one song, platinum album, and vindication for yours truly. This is the Paolas and Eyes of a Stranger. Oh, yes. Our Made in Canada Rock and Roll Reunion is coming.

0: played so often at Georgia Spaghetti House, probably was one of the house bands. That is the Mo Kaufman Quartet and the Swingin' Shepherd Blues from 1958, closing off our rock and roll reunion this week on our Music of Canada special on Treasure Island Oldies. We heard Jack Scott from Windsor, Ontario, with our twin spin double play, our double bubble this week, Goodbye Baby, and Leroy. We heard from Paul Anka with Diana, Put a Light in the Window, the Four Lads, the Diamonds with Little Darlin', and Don't Be Angry, the Crew Cuts started off our rock and roll reunion this week on Treasure Island Oldies. This is Michael Godin, right back with, yes, certainly right back with a lot more, a major, major special closer for you.
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Yes, indeed. Thank you very much for listening to the Music of Canada special. It's something I love putting together, and it's lots of pride for me to play all these great artists for your enjoyment and for your discovery in some cases as well. If you have an opportunity, the Daily Show is on Monday to Friday at 11 o'clock Pacific, 2 o'clock Eastern time, and all this week it's the Music of Canada as well, all Canadian music. So hope you can join me for that as well. Going to close off with a project that I was involved with helping to organize. The producer, the executive producer, was a fellow by the name of Ross Carlin. He contacted me in 1992 and said, you know, I would love to put together, there's never really been a great recording of O Canada. And I'd like to put together a recording session with some of the biggest artists in Canada. And could you help out from the West Coast perspective? So I certainly helped out. And this is the end result from 1992. Many artists, including Gino Vannelli, Rita McNeil, Paul Janz, Randy Bachman, Murray McLaughlin, and so many more. I'll leave you with this. Oh, Canada. Thanks for listening.

0: Just like Diane, I'm not a geek, you know.
1: A nerd is someone whose life is focused on computers and technology. But a geek is someone whose life is focused on computers and technology and likes it that way.
0: Well, I used to be a geek until I met up with a bunch of geeks, and now I'm not a geek compared to them.
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1: 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But a geek is someone whose life is focused on computers and technology and likes it that way.
0: Well, I used to be a geek until I met up with a bunch of geeks, and now I'm not a geek compared to them.
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4: Yeah!
5: Yeah!
4: Yeah!
5: Yeah!
4: Yeah!
5: Yeah!

Hi, this is Jimmy. Well, that's the end of the music, but it's not the end of the show. For those of you computer literate parrot heads out there, stick this CD into your computer and you can see an enhanced video of what we do and what we say backstage behind the scenes.

it is clear to you. No doubt the universe is unfolding as it should.

Mm-hmm.

0: That was The Night Has a Thousand Eyes, one of Bobby V's biggest hits. All right, right now I've got Mark Rudolph of North Hollywood, California on the line. Mark, are you there?
1: Yeah.
0: Mark Rudolph, for $1,000, can you give me the identity of our golden mystery group? Mark, are you there?
1: Yeah, the Four Seasons.
0: Mark Rudolph, would you repeat your answer, please?
1: Four Seasons.
0: Mark Rudolph, you are wrong! Boy!

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1: You're at war when you get attacked. We got attacked. U.S. put 50%. We waited until the United States decided to actually implement these so-called 338 tariffs. That's fine. We've got the reserves. We've got the resilience. We've got the plan. We've got the focus. We will respond.
0: The U.S.-Canada trade war is deepening after talks collapsed Friday. The U.S. has imposed 50% tariffs on Canada, which responded with retaliatory tariffs. We will speak with Avi Lewis, the leader of the New Democratic Party in Canada, and Lori Wallach of the American Economic Liberties Project. Then we go to Florida to speak with Angie Nixon on her upset win in Florida's Democratic Senate primary.
2: In November, we are going to show again what happens when every day people come together around a shared vision.
0: And we will go to California, where Aisha Wahab has won a special election for a seat in the House, even though AIPAC spent millions to defeat her. She's set to become the first Afghan-American in Congress. All that and more coming up. Welcome to Democracy Now!, democracynow.org, the War and Peace Report. I'm Anjali Kamath. Amy Goodman will be back later this week. Iran's leaders have threatened to halt all oil exports from the Persian Gulf and to treat any nation's support for U.S. sanctions against Iran as an act of war. The threat came ahead of today's announcement by Treasury Secretary Scott Bessent of what the Trump administration is calling an economic D-Day aimed at completely severing Iran's remaining financial lifelines. This is Iranian Foreign Minister Abbas Araghchi.
3: This is a repetitive scenario, from the crippling sanctions imposed during the Obama administration to the maximum pressure campaign during Trump's first administration, and now the latest sanctions. All of these measures have been introduced under different titles, but they represent the same kind of bullying that we have always seen in American policy. In other words, it is the same movie they keep playing over and over again. We know this movie, so we know how to confront and deal with it.
0: On Sunday, Iran's currency, the rial, sank to a record low against the U.S. dollar. The International Monetary Fund now predicts Iran's economy will contract by nearly 5.5% this year. Fuel prices are surging in Iran, something that preceded nationwide protests in 2019 and earlier this year. In Gaza, two Palestinian brothers were killed and several others wounded when an Israeli warplane struck a tent sheltering displaced people near Al-Aqsa Hospital earlier today. The attack followed another bloody weekend in Gaza. On Sunday, Israeli forces killed at least two Palestinians, including four-year-old Mohammed Abdel Salam Taha. Separately, a girl was injured by Israeli fire on Sunday in a camp north of Khan Yunis. According to Palestinian officials, Israel has violated the U.S.-brokered so-called ceasefire agreement nearly 4,400 times since it took effect in October. This is Abu Ahmed, a displaced Palestinian who was sheltering close to a building that was blown up by Israel on Sunday.
4: There is no ceasefire. There is nothing. There is nothing. Our lives are destroyed. Our youth are destroyed. What can we do? We want solutions. We want to live in peace. This does not make sense. This does not make sense. It's true these things are happening to other people, but I am also human. I see these things. People torn into pieces. We die. Our morale is destroyed.
0: Meanwhile, Israel's government has warned it may further intensify its attacks after several kites landed in an illegal Israeli settlement on Gaza's border. Palestinian officials said the kites were flown by children, were made of paper, and posed no threat. But Israeli Defense Minister Israel Katz accused Hamas of launching attacks, calling the use of kites an act of war. Israel's far-right National Security Minister Itamar Ben-Gvir has posted video on social media celebrating the construction of gallows where Palestinians will be hanged.
5: This is the facility. In this place, the terrorists will be executed. A hanging rope, viewing chambers where the crime victims will be able to come and watch, like in the United States, by the way. And we are fulfilling what we promised. Look, there were those who ridiculed. There were those who giggled. This place is starting to be built. The facility is being built.
0: In March, Israeli lawmakers passed a law mandating death by hanging for Palestinians who are convicted of terrorism offenses. Jewish Israelis will not face the same punishment for similar crimes. In 2008, Ben-Gvir himself was convicted by a court in Jerusalem of incitement to racism and supporting a terrorist organization. Diplomats from Syria and Israel held U.S.-brokered talks in Jordan on Sunday aimed at easing tensions following repeated Israeli attacks, including airstrikes on a major Syrian Air Force airbase. They were the first talks between the two countries in several months, coming after Israel on Saturday struck a civilian vehicle on the outskirts of Damascus. Israel said it had targeted a, quote, terrorist in the deadly drone strike, which left several bystanders wounded. This comes as Israel continues to occupy Syria's Golan Heights, which it seized in the 1967 war, as well as more territory in southwest Syria it seized after the fall of Bashar al-Assad. In Canada, Prime Minister Mark Carney has announced retaliatory tariffs on U.S. imports after talks collapsed without a deal on Friday. On Saturday, the U.S. slapped 50% tariffs on around $20 billion worth of imports from Canada. In response, Carney announced tariffs on $20 billion of U.S. products beginning on September 8th. Carney spoke to reporters on Saturday.
6: Why does it feel like today Mark Carney is going to war? Trade war. The tone.
1: Because we're attacked. You're at war when you get attacked. We got attacked. U.S. put 50%. We waited until the United States decided to actually implement these so-called 338 tariffs. That's fine.
0: We'll have more on the U.S.-Canada trade war after headlines when we'll speak with Avi Lewis, the leader of the New Democratic Party in Canada, and Lori Wallach of the American Economic Liberties Project. In New York, a federal judge has struck down a Trump administration ban on issuing visas to immigrants from 75 countries. When the policy was enacted in January, the State Department claimed, without evidence, that people from those nations are likely to receive public benefits after arriving in the U.S. Among the countries targeted were Afghanistan, Brazil, the Democratic Republic of Congo, Iran, Iraq, Nigeria, Somalia, Sudan, and Yemen. In her ruling, U.S. District Judge Jeanette Vargas said Trump's measure was, quote, patently unlawful and violated federal immigration law by discriminating on the basis of nationality. In Texas, calls are mounting to shut down the South Texas Family Residential Center in Dilley, where it's estimated more than 100 children are being detained by ICE. This comes after a 5-year-old boy, identified as Liam Tadeo, and his father were taken by ICE on their way to a child's soccer game in Austin last week. Journalist Lydia Terrazas of Univision posted a video on social media showing Liam crying and his father handcuffed as they're escorted into a vehicle. The arrest happened just days before Liam was set to start kindergarten. This is Texas Democratic Congressmember Greg Kassar.
7: ICE just arrested a 5-year-old boy on his way to a soccer game in my home city of Austin, Texas. His name, just like the name of the little boy from Minnesota, is Liam. And Liam should be starting kindergarten this week. But instead, he's sitting in a trailer prison right now in Dilley, Texas.
0: Texas Democratic Congressmember Joaquin Castro said ICE denied his request to visit Liam and his father at the ICE camp. Castro said afterwards, quote, his detention is another devastating example of why Dilley must be shut down and why our government must end the detention of children and families. I have seen firsthand the conditions that children and families are being subjected to at Dilley, and no child should be held there. Dilley is run by the for-profit prison company Core Civic. More than 160 people have been deported to Haiti as the Trump administration begins to round up immigrants following the end of TPS, temporary protected status. It was the first deportation flight to Haiti after the Supreme Court greenlit the Trump administration's termination of TPS for an estimated 350,000 Haitians. The plane landed in the northern Haitian city of Cap-Haïtien Thursday. The country's main international airport in Port-au-Prince has been deemed too dangerous due to gang violence and growing political instability. Many of those deported last week were TPS holders and had been living and working in the U.S. since 2010. In related news, a U.S. Navy sailor who is on his 9th month of deployment aboard the USS Abraham Lincoln said his father has been detained by ICE. Joshua Aviles said he'd received a call this weekend notifying him of his father's arrest. Luis Manuel Aviles was taken into custody during a traffic stop in Key West, Florida. His wife said he's a handyman with a valid U.S. work permit. Aviles is originally from Nicaragua and has lived in the U.S. for nearly 20 years. His son Joshua said on social media, quote, "This is heartbreaking for me. I don't know how I can mentally continue working 12-plus hour days, knowing that my dad is somewhere, possibly being treated like a criminal. My dad's only crime was coming to this country to give my siblings and me a better life." Tyson Foods, the largest meatpacking and processing company in the U.S., has shuttered two of its facilities in Illinois and Utah, laying off more than 3,000 workers. The company said in a release earlier this month that it'd be closing its Joslin, Illinois and Eagle Mountain, Utah facilities, claiming, quote, "one of the most historic cattle shortages the country has ever experienced," as the reason for the move. About 2,500 Tyson employees were impacted in Illinois alone due to the sudden closure of the plant. Workers and supporters held a rally in Joslin Friday in protest of the mass layoffs. They're demanding the facility be reopened, as well as 6 months of full compensation and benefits for workers who've been left jobless. This comes as Tyson Foods CEO and President Donnie King made over $34 million in 2025, according to the Securities and Exchange Commission. In northwest Indiana, thousands of homes remain without power nearly 2 weeks after high winds and torrential rain knocked down trees and power lines, leaving behind flooded basements and roads. More than a third of a million homes and businesses were affected by the storm. This is Desmond Pompey, a resident of hard-hit Gary, Indiana, where over one in three residents lived in poverty even before the disaster.
8: And these are all the things that people take for granted. The basic things, as far as like power, taking a shower, flushing your toilet, anything of that nature like that. So we really under siege, and I hope they just take care of the situation.
0: And a private arbitrator has ordered the Washington Post to rehire the opinion columnist Karen Atiyah with back pay. Atiyah was fired last fall over comments she made about the death of conservative activist Charlie Kirk. Her termination came as the Washington Post laid off more than 300 journalists, dismantling its sports, local news, and international coverage, all under the ownership of billionaire Amazon founder Jeff Bezos. That followed Amazon's $1 million donation to President Trump's inaugural fund. Karen Atiyah spoke to Democracy Now! In February.
9: The reason why this is an international news story, I think the Washington Post stands for a lot more than just a media company. It stands for a lot more than even just journalism, I would say. For a lot of people around the world, they're looking at the Washington Post as a proxy and a bellwether for what's happening to America and democracy.
0: And those are some of the headlines. This is Democracy Now!, democracynow.org, The War and Peace Report. I'm Anjali Kamath. Amy Goodman will be back later this week. The U.S.-Canada trade war is deepening after talks collapsed without a deal on Friday. Canadian Prime Minister Mark Carney accused the Trump administration of issuing demands that would compromise Canada's sovereignty and undermine key industries. On Saturday, Trump slapped 50% tariffs on around $20 billion worth of imports from Canada. Carney then announced retaliatory tariffs on $20 billion of U.S. products beginning September 8th. Carney spoke on Saturday.
10: We've been under no illusions. We recognized from the start that America has changed. Early last year in this room, I observed that the decades-long process of steadily increasing integration between our economies was over. Our government understood before many that America would transform all of its commercial relationships, that it would put a series of tariffs on its closest allies and use economic integration as a weapon. We recognize that sometimes its signature was written in pencil. The gap between partnership and competitor, unfortunately, has remained too wide in recent days. So last evening, I instructed our negotiators to return to Ottawa. We cannot accept what they've offered, and we will not give what they've asked.
0: Canadian Prime Minister Mark Carney took questions from reporters after his address.
6: Why does it feel like today Mark Carney is going to war? Trade war. The tone.
10: Because we're attacked. You're at war when you get attacked. We got attacked. U.S. put 50%. We waited until the United States decided to actually implement these so-called 338 tariffs. That's fine.
0: President Trump responded online, writing, quote, Canada wants the benefits of being a state without being one. They've also charged our great farmers for many years massive amounts of tariffs. No more, end quote. U.S. Transportation Secretary Sean Duffy appeared Sunday on Fox News.
11: We're great trading partners, right? But Canada gets the benefit of trading with the U.S. more, way more than the U.S. gets the benefit of trading with Canada. It's a country that doesn't have a military. Is we want fairness for the American worker. And some of our best friends are the worst offenders that treat us the worst. And the fact that we provide their security for them and they take advantage of us, I think President Trump was the first one to go, you know what, that's not the kind of relationship that friends should have. And so the president's calling them out. I think you're going to see Mark Carney come to the table very, very quickly because it's going to be devastating for his country.
0: On Sunday, the editorial page of The Wall Street Journal ran an editorial headlined, The Dumbest Trade War Revisited. Trump's decision to escalate a tariff brawl with Canada makes no economic or political sense. The tariffs come just 10 weeks before the midterms. Economists predict battleground states, including Maine, Michigan, Ohio, and Alaska, could face disproportionate economic pain from the tariffs. For more on this, we're joined now by two guests. Lori Wallach is director of the Rethink Trade Program at the American Economic Liberties Project and founder and former director of Public Citizens Global Trade Watch. Her recent piece for Foreign Affairs is headlined, The Right Way to Balance Trade, What Comes After the Neoliberal Order. She's joining us in Wisconsin. And in Toronto is Avi Lewis, the leader of Canada's new Democratic Party, the NDP. He's also a longtime Canadian journalist, documentary filmmaker, and activist. We welcome you both to Democracy Now! Avi Lewis, let's begin with you. Talk about what these talks were supposed to be about and why they broke down.
12: Well, good morning, Anjali. Hello, Lori. It's great to be back on Democracy Now! This has followed a sickeningly familiar pattern with Trump threatening and setting a deadline for devastating, I think, the Wall Street Journal. Rarely agree with the Wall Street Journal, but this is incredibly dumb. It's also incredibly damaging and dangerous. It's going to hurt Canadian workers. It's going to hurt American workers. It's completely unnecessary.

0: already made a whole bunch of unilateral concessions. And so we're in a weakened position just in the context of the short-term trade deal. The prime minister gave up the digital services tax without anything to compensate it. That's a modest tax of about $7 billion a year. It was the only real solid tax we had on the big tech billionaire, I guess we have to say trillionaire class behind Trump. And that was at the beginning of this process, something like a year ago. We're also, while Canadians are united in this feeling that we've given enough to Trump's demands, and we can't concede further without securing protection for our own industries and economy, we're not all in this together. We have to remember, and Laurie and I have been fighting free trade deals between Canada and the United States since the 1980s, because the integration of the corporate classes of our two economies has been achieved at the expense of working class people in both of our countries, and to the incredible, staggering enrichment of the wealthiest people and corporations in our economy. We are not all in this together. When the six big Canadian banks made $70 billion last year, they are not directly affected by tariffs, and they continue to make higher and higher profits every single year. We are not all in this together. When the oil and gas sector in Canada, which is majority owned by U.S. corporations, is on track to make up to $150 billion in wartime profits this year alone because of the immoral, senseless, illegal attack on Iran by the United States and Israel. $150 billion in profits for this industry that is not affected, that has been spared all of the tariffs because, of course, the United States needs a huge amount of Canadian oil each and every day. So we are united as Canadians in rejecting more unilateral concessions. We are not all in this together in terms of who's going to be hurt. And we need to build an independent Canadian economy. Mark Carney has had well over a year to get started on that project. He has announced big plans like buying the oil industry a new pipeline for $40, $50, $60 billion of public money, like major projects that suspend Indigenous rights and environmental protections in favor of largely foreign corporations coming in and buying more of our resources. He's having an investment summit on September 12th in Toronto to invite BlackRock and Blackstone and J.P. Morgan. And the prime minister has mused about selling our airports and our ports and privatizing more of our economy to the benefit of foreign investors. So we need a Made in Canada plan to develop our autonomy and double down on the things that unite us as Canadians, like our embattled healthcare system, which is also being privatized these days. But we're not on track to do that. This is a fork in the road moment for Canada, and we have a completely different progressive vision to offer Canadians that would help Canadian workers, defend Canadian workers in this crisis, and also get back to work building a truly independent Canadian economy that would benefit American workers as well. As we'll see in this next period, everybody is going to be hurt by this.
1: Avi, these new tariffs affect about 5% of the goods, of Canadian goods that are imported by the U.S. They target about $20 billion worth of Canadian goods. Who is actually hurt by these tariffs? Who are the workers? What are the industries in Canada that would be hurt by these tariffs?
0: Yeah, I mean, we already have tariffs on the automobile sector of 25%. A major integrated sector between Canada, the U.S., and Mexico. And this deal was only to achieve a lowering of 25% to 15% on auto tariffs. That makes the auto industry in Canada uncompetitive, which is why Lana Payne, the head of Unifor, the largest private sector union in Canada, said months and months ago that no deal is better than a bad deal. But this is an extension beyond steel and forestry and auto to tariff a lot of consumer goods. Everything from furniture makers to apparel to rubber and plastic products. This would bite deeper into the Canadian economy, across the economy. A lot of smaller and medium-sized businesses in every region of the country. But again, it's not all equally apportioned. It's always certain sectors and certain regions which are hurt the worst. In this case, my province of British Columbia would be most affected by this latest round of tariffs. Ontario and Quebec, the largest economic provinces in our country, would also be severely damaged by this. And don't forget that it's Americans who pay these tariffs.

0: tariffs, and it's American workers who are also affected. It's the cost of living emergency in Canada and the United States, where food prices, where rent, and the cost of putting a roof over your head and all of the costs of living are going up and up and up in a period where people are really suffering. So, you know, there are corporate players who will make out fine, but it is the working class people of our continent who are going to be hurt. This may not be the huge proportion of Canadian exports to the United States in one of the biggest trading relationships on planet Earth between our two countries, but this is a deepening of an attack on Canada and on the American working class, which has been going on since Trump was elected for the second time. And here in Canada, we need to do something big about it. We've got plenty of fantastic proposals about how we could actually protect ourselves. In the short term, we have an unemployment insurance program in Canada that only covers one out of three workers that pay into it, and it only gives you a little more than half of your previous wage or salary when you get laid off. It's hard to qualify for. It takes too long to kick in. We need immediate reforms to our employment insurance system to cover people with more support faster and to cover way more workers in our economy. Those are sort of the short-term things. We need emergency assistance for the sectors that are worst hit by this. Again, manufacturing, wood products, apparel and furniture and others. But we also need a bigger plan to actually Trump-proof the Canadian economy. We could do things when we are making major investments of public dollars in oil pipelines. We could use that money instead to build an east-west electricity grid, double down on renewable energy, which is energy independence forever, because the inputs for renewable energy are always free, unlike oil and gas and coal. We could build an east-west electricity grid to trade renewable energy across our country with battery storage and the cheapest installed energy, solar and wind, on planet Earth today. The world is moving away from fossil fuels in this period, and Canada is being left behind because we are continue under the Mark Carney government to tie our fate to massive military expenditures, massive fossil fuel investments, and all in on AI, which, despite the Prime Minister's excellent words about Canadian independence from the United States, mirror the Trump agenda. And unfortunately, under the surface, we're seeing an expansion of decades of integration of the corporate class between Canada and the United States. That is not a plan to make anybody safe.
1: I want to bring Lori Wallach into the conversation, director of the Rethink Trade Program at the American Economic Liberties Project and founder and former director of Public Citizens Global Trade Watch. Lori, building off of what Avi was talking about in terms of U.S. consumers who are hurting, I just wanted to read a couple quotes from politicians from border states. Here we've got Minnesota Senator Amy Klobuchar saying on X, Canada is Minnesota's number one trading partner. Minnesotans are paying for Trump's chaos. Republican Senator of Maine Susan Collins said the new tariffs would, quote, increase costs for Maine families as most businesses will have no choice but to pass on the tariffs to their customers through higher prices. Your response to what's happened with the collapse of the trade talks?
2: So it is the case that this situation is again, I don't typically agree with the Wall Street Journal, but perhaps the most stupid trade fight in history. In that, yes, if you are a purchaser in the U.S. of some of these goods, for instance, hockey sticks, but not pucks, I mean, go figure, you will see higher prices. But let's step back at the whole situation. And Avi's exactly right. You have at this moment this fight between two visions, neither of which are good for working people or for the environment. There is a way to do trade that benefits the majority of people, small businesses, farmers. And in Trump, you have an oligarch-first trade policy. He got elected saying he'd help working people. In fact, what he's done is make exceptions in his tariffs. Whatever you think about tariffs, at this point, 55% of imports into the U.S. have been excluded from tariffs because Trump gives free entry for his buddies in big tech, in chemicals, et cetera. So we have a situation where between the disruption of supply chains like the U.S. and Canada, which have been not under the right rules, but united in a way that literally it's disruptive to U.S. manufacturing when there's disruption in Canadian manufacturing. You have a situation where the U.S. now is down 75,000 manufacturing jobs since Trump came back to office. We have 30% decrease right now in factory construction since Trump came back the second time, because this the tariff chaos and malpractice is so severe. But the problem is, in Mark Carney, there is sort of the high priest of neoliberalism, a guy who has been going around the world trying to sell the Trans-Pacific Partnership, NAFTA on steroids, extra goodies for big tech and for big pharma, ways to attack Canada's wonderful pharmaceutical pricing system that don't even exist in the old NAFTA, as the replacement for the World Trade Organization, as if that's not bad enough. And there is something that is neither Trump's oligarchic trade grift nor the neoliberalism that Carney has in mind that actually could harness the benefits of trade, but neither of these guys is thinking about that. Rather, they're having this kind of personal fight, and it's political. So Trump can't bear the thought someone is standing up to him and not just steamrolling him. Folks in Canada are getting tariffed because they had the temerity to stand up and put tariffs in retaliation to Trump unilaterally tariffing them. That is the basis for these tariffs. And the notion that politically the U.S., Canada, and Mexico right now have the only duty-free trade at all under Trump too. Canada and Mexico still have majority duty-free access. At underlying all of this is, will we renegotiate in a way that works for people on the planet, the NAFTA replacement, the U.S.-Mexico-Canada agreement? And there, I think, are people with a good vision. Avi, for instance, in the U.S., many Democrats in Congress, of how you could fix that agreement and have a lift-up agreement. But instead, with this fight, we're just heading in the worst direction possible.
1: And Lori, how have Trump's economic policies vis-a-vis Canada differed from those, say, with China? And this especially at a time where we're coming up on what the Trump administration is calling economic D-Day, threatening to sanction any country trading with Iran?
2: So this is part of the lunacy of the situation. The United States not only has many decades of putting the economies together, as Avi said, not on behalf of working people, but for instance, the aerospace industry, literally, if you hit tariffs on metal products that are part of the aerospace industry, which is happening, you hurt jobs in the U.S. Instead of thinking about how do we make this smoother, and the U.S. and Canada have relatively balanced trade. If you take the crude oil sent to the U.S. to be processed and employ U.S. workers out of the formula, the U.S. and Canada have balanced trade. And then tariffs go to 50% in some products or higher or lower, but targeting Canada is the big problem when it's not. Rather, it's a partner and has balanced trade. Versus in China, China is the source of a ginormous trade deficit with the U.S., but not exclusively with the world. And it's because of particular policies that Canada is not implementing that China uses regularly, often called beggar thy neighbor, where you take policies suppressing wages, no independent unions, or no safety net, social safety net. So you basically suppress consumption. People save a ton because they're responsible for everything on their own. They have no support from the government. Or you subsidize at enormous rates. All of those interventions mean China is exporting an enormous amount. It's not just hitting the U.S. At this point, countries that were the emerging trade countries, countries like Mexico, like India, like Brazil, are going into trade deficits and are being deindustrialized because of this behavior in China. Trump has cut the tariffs. He feels some friendship with the authoritarian leader of China. And so he and Premier Xi have had many a happy meeting where they cut tariffs with China, the cause of the trade deficit. And here we have 50% tariffs on Canada. I would say, something that is more like middle school or childhood playground battles between Carney and Trump as compared to anything that makes economic sense or geopolitical sense.
1: Before we end, Avi Lewis, I want to go back to you, and I wanted to ask you about this other news from Canada. The Montreal City Council is set to debate a controversial motion calling on the city to suspend institutional ties with the Israeli government. Your response to this?
0: Well, I think I've been knocking doors in a series of by-elections that the Prime Minister has called in Toronto, in Montreal, in Vancouver. And I've been talking to a lot of Canadians at their doorsteps in the past few weeks over this summer. And I have to say that the ongoing genocide in Gaza is a pressing moral issue for, I believe, a supermajority of Canadians. I have only come across a couple of people who take a pro-Israel position at the doorstep and knocking doors in all of our major cities for weeks now. And the vast majority of people are shocked and appalled by the activities of the state of Israel, dragging the United States into attacking Iran in another endless, incredibly damaging war, spiking oil prices and punishing people around the world with higher inflation and higher cost of living, which is already out of control. And the sheer trauma of witnessing, and Democracy Now! Has done a better job than most media outlets in the entire world in documenting the ongoing murder of Palestinians in the West Bank, in Gaza, what is effectively an invasion now of southern Lebanon. People are upset and traumatized by the impunity and the violence visited by Israel on many different civilian populations now in the Middle East. And people in Canada are appalled and want to see their governments at every level do something. We've seen a big battle in Canada, as you have in the United States, where the pro-Israel forces like AIPAC or CEJA here in Canada, the parallel pro-Israel lobby group, are on the defensive now. They still capture most of the political class and the mainstream media, but among the majority of people, we want to see our government step up and take a clear moral position against apartheid, against genocide, and against the killing of civilians. And you see these debates breaking out at the city council level, in educational institutions, and at the national level in Canada. And the tide has turned definitively, and Canadians want to see their governments and their elected officials stand up on the right side of history. It's an ongoing battle, and the forces against us, the conventional narratives, are still very much in place in the political class and in the corridors of power. But the people of Canada know which side is in the light and which side is in the horror of these massive crimes against humanity. And I think the Montreal City Council debate is one of many that you're going to continue to see. It is not going to stop because Canadians are outraged by this impunity.
1: Avi Lewis, thank you so much, leader of Canada's New Democratic Party. Thank you also to Lori Wallach, director of the Rethink Trade Program at the American Economic Liberties Project. Coming up, we go to Florida to speak with Angie Nixon on her upset win in Florida's Democratic Senate primary.

0: Peligrosa, Dangerous Woman by Lila Downs, performing in our Democracy Now! Studio. This is Democracy Now!, democracynow.org. I'm Anjali Kamath. We turn now to Florida, where the progressive state representative Angie Nixon pulled off a stunning victory last week in the Democratic Senate primary. Nixon defeated Alexander Vindman, a former Army intelligence officer who testified during Trump's first impeachment trial. Vindman was backed by the Democratic establishment, and his campaign raised more than 16 times as much cash as Nixon's campaign. Nixon has served in the Florida House of Representatives since 2020. In 2022, she made national headlines for leading sit-ins and other protests inside the Florida Capitol to protest a Republican move to redraw congressional maps. In November, Nixon will face incumbent Republican Senator Ashley Moody, who was appointed by Florida Governor Ron DeSantis to fill the seat of Marco Rubio, who resigned to serve as Secretary of State. If elected, Angie Nixon would become the only member of the Democratic Socialists of America in the Senate. She joined the group in June. Angie Nixon joins us now from Jacksonville. Welcome to Democracy Now!, Angie Nixon. Tell us how you defeated Alex Vindman.
1: Good morning. I'm so happy to be with you all today. I was able to defeat Alex Vindman because it was good old-fashioned grassroots organizing. I am a former union organizer. I'm a community organizer. And I've had the opportunity to travel all across the state of Florida over the past nearly two decades to build a diverse coalition of supporters and, just folks who I've been working with over the past few years, nearly two decades. We actually were able to help increase the minimum wage. I was a statewide organizer with that ballot initiative, also helping with automatic rights restoration. And so it was just hustle. And so I'm super excited to be the Democratic nominee, and I'm glad to be here with you all today.
0: And Angie, you're facing off Republican Ashley Moody in November. Florida has gone to Trump twice. This is a deep red state. What is your strategy going to be to win in November?
1: My strategy is going to expand on the strategy we had during the primary, just really going to meet people where they are. Unfortunately, my opponent likes to call me names, but that's because she doesn't have anything to show for it. You know, folks are trying to label me right now and put me in a box. But Ashley Moody is someone who actually stole $10 million from the most medically needy kids here in the state of Florida. And they allowed her to divert that funding so that they could defeat two ballot initiatives that would have helped improve the health of Floridians across the state. And her reward for that theft was her appointment to this United States Senate seat. Not only that, but Ashley Moody is just someone who does not speak with folks. She runs away from folks. I've had to answer many calls and respond to many emails that she just did not return to constituents that were in need of assistance. She also voted against the ACA subsidies, which caused nearly 300,000 people here in the state of Florida to drop off the rolls, the ACA marketplace, and it caused our private insurance premiums to go up as well. Ashley Moody is someone who cannot be trusted. She's simply a rubber stamp for Donald Trump. She does any and everything that he says to do, and it's just ridiculous. We need to send people to Washington, D.C. who are going to stand up and push back against Donald Trump, people who are actually going to work hard to ensure they are lowering the cost and ending the corruption and the chaos that's in D.C.
0: And Angie Nixon, you ran on an affordability platform. Talk about your policy priorities if you do win the election in November. What is the message you'll be taking to the Senate?
1: So when I win, because I like to speak things into existence, on day one, I'm going to file legislation to re-extend the ACA subsidies. Folks are going bankrupt simply because they are trying to stay alive. Medical debt is the leading cause of bankruptcy. And that's absolutely absurd. And then we're going to also push hardcore for universal health care. A recent Yale study came out that showed that the government would save $1 trillion if we passed universal health care. Also, it's going to be really important for us to address this housing issue. Right now here in the state of Florida, people who rent, they're paying over 18% the national average. People who have property insurance and they are homeowners, they are paying 300 times more than folks in other states. And that just totally has to change. The reason they're paying all this money is because Ashley Moody took a lot of money from insurance companies. She didn't rein them in when she was the attorney general. And so they just, you know, they help her out by contributing to her campaign coffers. And so I'm happy to let folks know that the only people that I'm beholden to are hardworking, everyday folks. I am someone who prides myself on being unbought and unbossed. Also, I am a mother of five. Me and my husband have a blended family. I was a single mom for 12 years, and I understand how tough it is as it relates to childcare, right? I have a five-year-old right now, and some parents are paying $800 to $2,400 a month simply to try to send their children to a childcare facility. And so I support universal child care. I know that for every dollar we put into child care, we get $3 back in the economy because that allows parents to be able to work. That also allows our children to be diverted from the school to prison pipeline, which, you know, these for-profit prisons, these elected officials, these billionaires, they want our children to have an ill education, a ridiculous, a horrible education, right? Which is why they're defunding public schools, because they want to usher them into the school to prison pipeline. Why make sure that our children have a good quality education when they know they'll make more money off of them going to prison and exploiting their labor? And so these are some of the things that I'm really pushing for and want to see accomplished when I become the next United States Senator. I know there's a rumor going around saying that I want to abolish prisons. I don't. I want to abolish for-profit prisons. There's also a rumor going around saying that I want to defund the police. I don't want to defund the police. I want to defund flock cameras so that bad cops don't have the ability to stalk their ex-girlfriends or their ex-boyfriends. I want to make sure that we have a justice system that works for everyone, not just for the billionaires and co-conspirators of Jeffrey Epstein, who actually are treated more fairly than a single mom who got caught stealing formula to make sure that her child had food. And so these are things that need to really be worked on. We need to make sure that hardworking, everyday people get to shape what their communities look like and what their economies look like. And that's my mantra, that's my motto, and that's what I'm fighting for each and every day.
0: Angie Nixon, in May, you took part at a sit-in in Governor Ron DeSantis' office in protest of the redistricting bill, where you were arrested and now face a jury trial on trespassing charges in September. Talk about redistricting and how that affects what the elections in November.
1: I mean, Donald Trump basically went to a lot of Republican governors and asked them to rig elections for him in the form of redrawing maps. And so we know that this was a partisan gerrymander because Ron DeSantis decided to release the maps to Fox News, and he did it when it was color-coded, and it showed and illustrated where blue seats, Democratic seats, would possibly be converted to Republican seats. And so that goes against our state constitution, and they illegally and unconstitutionally passed this bill. And so I decided to stand up for democracy and actually disrupt the proceedings because, again, what they were doing was illegal and unconstitutional, and it went against what the voters wanted. I know that the people should decide who their representatives are, right? The politicians should not be able to choose who their voters are. And what we're witnessing right now in conjunction with the gutting of the Voting Rights Act is Republican lawmakers in D.C. And all over these state legislatures, they are trying to return us back to the worst chapters of our history. And that is simply because they don't want us to have a say. They want the status quo. And I'm telling and making an appeal to everyone, right? Like, right now, these politicians are working less and less and less. And meanwhile, they're getting richer. We are working harder than ever And many of us are still struggling to stay afloat. They want us feeling hopeless. They want us to feel as though nothing can change, as though voting won't matter. But they're spending billions and billions of dollars, right, to suppress our right to vote. They're changing laws, making it harder for marginalized communities, for working families to go out and vote. And this is because they want to stay in power. They are so fearful of losing power. And they are fearful that we are going, many people are going to come into power, and they think that we're going to do to them what they've done to many of us for hundreds of years. But that's not the case. What happens when working families come into power, when everyday hardworking people become our state lawmakers, our federal lawmakers, we lead with love and humanity and dignity and compassion and respect. We want to make sure that no one experiences what we experienced as marginalized people. Again, I was a single mom, and I keep going back to this. I was a single mom for 12 years. I know what it's like to struggle. I don't want anyone to have to struggle the way in which I did, right? I know what happens. I am also proof positive of what happens when government does it right. I was a recipient of a workshop, a program in which I was able to gain down payment assistance because money trickled down from the feds, that trickled down to the state, that trickled down to the local government, that allowed me, a woman who had graduated from the University of Florida, that was working for the state but only making $28,000. They helped me pay my down payment. They helped me with down payment assistance as well as closing costs, right? And when I refinanced my home, I paid that back. But these are programs that Donald Trump cut under the big BS bill, programs that Ashley Moody does not want. And that's because they just want their campaign donors and their billionaire friends and family and themselves to get richer. I am ready for hardworking, everyday people to get bailed out. I'm ready for small business owners to get bailed out. We have to focus our efforts on lowering their costs and not these costs of these big corporations. Over 88 companies last year made over $105 billion. They paid absolutely nothing in federal taxes. Meanwhile, I had a woman tell me she made $55,000 last year, and she's on a payment plan with the IRS. Our system is broken, and I want to go to Washington, D.C. to help fix it.
0: Angie Nixon, final question. You joined the DSA recently in June. What is your relationship to the organization? If you win in November, you'd be the first DSA member in the Senate.
1: So you are exactly right. I just recently joined the DSA. I also just recently joined the Working Families Party. And my relationship is one that I just joined them because I saw that they were one of the organizations that was working the hardest to help ensure that people have universal health care. I'm talking to too many people who have loved ones that have died because they were underinsured or they didn't have any insurance. And so I am not an active member of DSA. I just paid a little bit of dues because I paid dues with the Working Families Party because I appreciate certain parts of their platform. Do I agree with all of it? No, I don't. And I don't agree with everything in the Democratic Party as well. And so I want folks to know they don't have to worry about me pushing some type of authoritarianism or any type of dictatorship. As a matter of fact, I have made it my life's mission to push back on any type of authoritarian and dictatorship, which is why I am so adamant about fighting back against Donald Trump and heading to D.C. I want folks to know I am someone accessible, ethical, someone that they can trust. I'm willing to have conversations about any questions folks may have of me and my ideology. But if they look at my track record, they know that I always put people first, hardworking, everyday people first. And that is what I'm going to do when I become their next United States Senator.
0: Thank you so much, State Representative Angie Nixon. You're the Democratic Senate nominee for the state of Florida. Thank you for joining
1: us. Thank you.
0: Coming up, we'll go to California, where Aisha Wahab has won a special election for a seat in the House, even though AIPAC spent millions to defeat her. She's set to become the first African-American in Congress. Stay with us.

0: Everybody Deserves to Be Free by the Resistance Revival Chorus. In California, progressive Democratic State Senator Aisha Wahab has made history by winning a special election to fill the congressional seat vacated by disgraced Representative Eric Swalwell, who resigned amid sexual misconduct claims. Wahab becomes the first African-American elected to Congress representing eastern parts of the San Francisco Bay Area. In 2018, she also became the first African-American elected to public office in the United States. During Wahab's congressional campaign, groups affiliated with AIPAC, the American-Israel Public Affairs Committee, spent over $6 million to support her rival, Melissa Hernandez. Aisha Wahab joins us now. Welcome to Democracy Now! Aisha, you won the primary pretty easily earlier this year, and during this special election, between then and the special election, groups affiliated with AIPAC spent over $6 million to defeat you. Talk about the significance of this victory and how you did it.
1: Well, I just want to appreciate my team and the district for really seeing through it. My district is a decently well-educated district. They knew that my record is very, very clear versus the lies that were spread by AIPAC. And I do want to highlight the fact that the millions of dollars in this district, compared to many other districts, for example, we don't have a big city. We don't have an Oakland. We don't have a San Jose or San Francisco. And San Francisco is barely touching $3 million of outside spending. We were pushing over $9.4 million, right? And still counting. We'll see the final numbers. But it did significant damage when there's, in a single month, nearly $6+ million being spread lies. And I'm very happy that the Chronicle actually stated that a lot of the ads were misleading and were lies.
0: And Aisha, it wasn't just AIPAC that was a special interest group that was working against you. You also pushed for a bill that would outlaw caste discrimination when you were in the state Senate, and you pushed for this law. In 2023, it ended up being vetoed by Gavin Newsom. But during that time, you faced a lot of death threats and violent threats. And how did you deal with that? And talk about what you were pushing for and what that interest group was.
1: Yeah, so there was a bill that I pushed called to ban caste discrimination, which is practiced in some cultures where you could never educate yourself enough to get out of the caste, right? It's literally a 3,000-year-old slavery model that still exists today. And there were a lot of people that were opposed to it. They will never say why they were completely opposed to it. They pretend that caste does not exist. But the fact that we had the Senate have to pay for a bulletproof vest for me because of the amount of death threats that I received, rape threats, just a lot of weird things. It was important for me to carry the bill all the way through because it was the right thing to do. It basically said that in California, let alone in the United States, discrimination of any kind is bad. And I wanted to ensure that all people in my district felt seen, felt heard, and felt protected.
0: Aisha Wahab, you're the first Muslim and first African-American woman in the state Senate, and you'd be the first African-American in Congress. We're now, coming up on 25 years since the invasion of Afghanistan and 5 years since the Taliban took power. Your thoughts on, the significance of your trajectory and what is happening in Afghanistan?
1: Yeah, I'm an American through and through, born in New York, raised by Uncle Sam in the foster care system. And as an Afghan American, someone who is proud of my culture and heritage, it's disappointing to see what is happening in Afghanistan, where they are blocking women and children from going to school, really living their lives. I think that that's going to be a disaster to come for Afghanistan, let alone the fact that the United States needs to practice diplomacy, and regardless of which group is in power, we should be exercising diplomacy and having a relationship, hopefully even kind of steering them in the right direction when it comes to human rights, women's rights, and just civil rights across the board. Afghanistan is a landlocked nation. It is surrounded by interested parties. They have an unlimited amount of resources that the United States needs to, at least partner with, to have contracts with. And Afghanistan also needs other allies, and we have not really exercised that. There are a lot of different warlord groups that want power that are not the Taliban, too. And I think that each of them are deeply, deeply failed and misguided in the sense that they are not doing what's right for the country. They are doing what's right for themselves. And we have seen, even under the support of the United States, that these warlord groups literally raped the country.
0: And Aisha Wahab, last question. You just have 30 seconds. You talked about growing up in the foster care system. How has that informed your policy priorities? And what is the message you'll be taking to Congress?
1: Definitely. You know, our entire campaign was about unity and supporting the most vulnerable community member. Growing up in the foster care system, going to church, living with different types of people, hearing different languages, I realized that at the end of the day, everyone wants stability, everyone's peace, a thriving future, and to live the American
0: dream. You just
1: dream.
0: Have 5 seconds, Aisha. I'm so sorry.
1: I want to be able to do that.
0: Thank you so much. Congressman-elect Aisha Wahab won a special election in California. And that does it for today's show. Happy birthday, Julie Crosby. I'm Anjali Kamath. Thank you for joining us for another edition of Democracy Now!

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0: always nice to have a lazy day every now and then. A great summertime song from Spanky and Our Gang and Lazy Day on Treasure Island Oldies. Welcome to this week's show. This is Michael Godin. Thank you very much for joining me. We heard from the Rolling Stones with Mother's Little Helper and 19th Nervous Breakdown. Throughout the show this week, I'm going to pay tribute to Charlie Watts and the great Rolling Stones by playing some really, really cool tunes from them, and way more to come still. I wanted to also let you know that normally around this time I tell you about Voice Your Choice. Well, there's a problem with Voice Your Choice for this week. The company that provides us with the tallying information of the votes and tabulates all the votes is down for the last several days. And so we're unable to get any of the information, any of the results. So don't go voting for Voice Your Choice this week, but I will play both songs, Sly and the Family Stone, Family Affair, and Everyday People. That's coming up in the third hour on this week's edition of Treasure Island Oldies. Just a couple of things I thought I'd let you know about that I came across. In case you've been holding your breath and wondering, William Shatner is going to have a new album out. Yes, I know. How do you spell relief? It's a new spoken word album, and it's going to be called Bill. I'll let you know when I hear more about it. Also, I'll let you know when I hear more about the return, apparently, of ABBA with Voyage. Don't know what that is. Supposedly on within the next couple of days or so, there's going to be some news. So as soon as I hear, I'll let you know. Huh, boy, lots going on this week.
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6: Joe Tech,

That's Dionne Warwick and Trains and Boats and Planes on Treasure Island Oldies. Welcome to the show. If you've just joined us for this week, I've got a playlist filled with great music for you, regular features as well, including this one, our one-hit wonder of the week. These guys were from England. In fact, all three of them were. Tony Ashton, Kim Gardner, and Roy Dyke. Sadly, Ashton died in 2001, and Gardner died in 2001 as well, and both cancer. Oh my goodness. But they had a big hit. This is Ashton, Gardner, and Dyke. Yeah.

Ashton Gardner and Dyke and the Resurrection Shuffle. On Treasure Island Oldies, our one-hit wonder of the week. This is Michael Godin. Let's get back to the BBC once again this week. The Big Beatles Classic. It appeared on two different albums. The same song, of course. In the United Kingdom, it was on Beatles For Sale. But in the U.S. and Canada, it was on the Beatles 6 album. The BBC for this week, and a song you hardly ever hear from

that 12-string Rickenbacker sounding so great that George Harrison's playing there. That's What You're Doing from Beatles 6, Beatles for Sale on Treasure Island Oldies. Time now for the Made in Canada song for this week. They were huge in Canada initially and then became a really big band around the rest of the world. The Guess Who original lead singer was Chad Allen. He left later on after they had that big, big, huge success with Shaken All Over. They brought in Burton Cummings to be a keyboard player, and eventually he became the lead singer when Chad left. And then after The Guess Who, Burton Cummings went on to have a great, very successful solo career. So here's one of the Burton Cummings solo songs from 1977. This is I'm Scared, and it's Made in Canada.

0: Nothing Wild About Those Boys. Rolling Stones and The Last Time, and also Brown Sugar, as I continue my tribute to Charlie Watts and the music of the Rolling Stones all throughout the show this week. And just a reminder that next week on the show, it's the Labor Day, end of summer, back to school special. Ooh, three in one.
1: Treasure Island Oldies.
0: Welcome to the Treasure Island Oldies Lounge once again this week. I got a couple of really cool ones for you. I always try to find really interesting and cool songs to play for the Lounge Double. And this week is no exception. From 1966, the softer, adult contemporary lounge side of a rocker. Yeah, Chris Montez and The More I See You. And we'll follow it up with the Cannonball Adderley Sextet from 1963 and The Jive Samba. Your Lounge Double this week right here on Treasure Island.

Your lounge double this week on Treasure Island Oldies, the Cannonball Adderley Sextet with the Jive Samba. And also from Chris Montez, The More I See You. Your lounge double this week on Treasure Island Oldies as we spin the wheel of travel now. The Wheel of Travel takes us this week to New Orleans, Louisiana, thinking of the folks there and also of the Dixie Cups from 1964.

The Dixie Cups on Treasure Island Oldies, and people say. I'd like to say hi and wish happy birthday to some folks and longtime listeners and good friends who are friends of the show having birthdays over the course of this week. In Vancouver, British Columbia, happy birthday to Cindy Williams. And Kitten Connie in Pittsburgh, Pennsylvania, and my longtime, lifelong friend David Brown in North Vancouver, British Columbia. All having birthdays this week, so from yours truly, happy birthday.

0: birthday wishes to Cindy Williams in Vancouver, Kitten Connie in Pittsburgh, Pennsylvania, and David Brown in North Vancouver, British Columbia. 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
1: 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It's Michael Godin. Oh, yeah, well, here's another great artist. Happens to be country. It's Don Gibson, one of my favorites from the

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Closing off our first hour on this week's edition of Treasure of Ireland Oldies with our Instrumental Gem of the Week, this time from Herb Alpert and the Tijuana Brass, and Casino Royale. Just a reminder, as I mentioned at the top of the show, the company that provides the voting tabulation for Voice Your Choice is down for several days now. 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That's Voice Your Choice, third hour this week on Treasure Island Oldies. Coming up soon, just in a few seconds, in fact, the second hour on this week's edition of Treasure Island Oldies, as we continue to be streamed exclusively by Yair Media, and with you as well on the Broadcast Partners Network.

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6: 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In the United Kingdom, it's Seabird Radio, and it's also Global Community Radio, GCR2, in Geneva, New York, and many, many other stations. Coming up this hour, the rock and roll news and the top five countdown, as well as more songs in our tribute to the Rolling Stones. And the spotlight year this week will be

0: That's Brian Hyland and a great summertime tune, and one you hardly ever hear, Stay and Love Me All Summer. It's Treasure Island Oldies along with the Rolling Stones and Not Fade Away and Get Off of My Cloud. Two more great Stones tunes in tribute to Charlie Watts. Pardon me, and the guys that have been together for so many years, 50 years as a rock and roll band. Quite something. 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

More Motown magic and love is like an itching in my heart from 1966. It's Treasure Island Oldies. Lots of music still to come for you. We're going to take a quick pause for this week's rock and roll news, and then we will be then back with the top five countdown. And this week, the year will be 1972. All coming up here on Treasure Island Oldies. And now from Treasure Island Oldies, here's the rock and roll news for the week of August 29th. Three men were arrested in Memphis, Tennessee for attempting to steal the body of Elvis Presley from its cemetery mausoleum this week in 1977. And that is the reason why he's now buried at Graceland. George Harrison joined Paul McCartney and John Lennon in their group, the Quarrymen, this week in 1958. And it was the first time they had performed together. Paul Anka hosted, and Leslie Gore, The Circle, and Peter Gordon appeared on the last edition of Hullabaloo this week in 1966. Speaking of Paul Anka, this week in 1990, he was naturalized as an American citizen in Las Vegas this week, at the same time that his car was being towed away by police. Jan Berry got married on stage during a Jan and Dean concert at the Stardust Hotel in Las Vegas this week in 1991. Brenda Lee sued MCA Records this week in 1988 for $20 million in unpaid royalties, and the suit was settled out of court. The final weekday episode of American Bandstand aired this week on television in 1963. It was the beginning and an end. The Late Show with David Letterman premiered with Billy Joel as its first musical guest this week in 1993. And in 1974, it was the final episode of The Partridge Family. George Harrison was found guilty of subconscious plagiarism of the song He's So Fine when he wrote My Sweet Lord, and that decision came down in 1976. Also, same year, Ode Records president Lou Adler was kidnapped in Malibu, California, and he was only released after a $25,000 ransom was paid. Boz Scaggs joined the Steve Miller Band in 1967, stayed with the group for 2 years. Sonny and Cher's regular TV show premiered this week in 1971. In 1978, George Harrison married Olivia Arias. The Rock and Roll Hall of Fame opened this week in Cleveland, Ohio, this week in 1995. In 1970, the Dave Clark Five disbanded. The last TV show for The Adventures of Ozzie and Harriet with their son Rick Nelson aired this week in 1966. In 1957, Jerry Lee Lewis filed for divorce from his second wife and married his cousin Myra 3 months later before it was even finalized. Diane Ray collapsed during a Nashville recording session and spent a week in a hospital there suffering from exhaustion this week in 1963. The Animals made their U.S. concert debut at the Paramount Theater in New York City in 1964. The song by Bobby Darin, Mac the Knife, was banned by WCBS Radio in New York after several local stabbings happened this week in 1959. While The Who were shopping for a guard dog, their van and $10,000 worth of equipment was stolen this week in 1965. The last episode of This Is Tom Jones aired on television this week in 1971. The Youngbloods walked out on a Tonight Show appearance because the sound quality was so poor. Happened in 1969. Jerry Butler and the Impressions made their national TV debut in 1958 on American Bandstand. In the studio, the Youngbloods recorded Get Together in 66. The Marcells recorded Heartaches in 61. Lou Christie began the recording session of Lightning Strikes in 65. And in 1959, Bobby Darin recorded Clementine. Birthdays: Michael Jackson, born in 58. Dinah Washington in 1924. The real Eleanor Rigby was born in Liverpool, England, this week in 1895.

Boys, 79. Gary Leeds Walker from the Walker Brothers is 80. Sonny Charles, 81. And Jerry Lee Lewis's daughter, Phoebe, born this week in 1963. And from Treasure Island Oldies, that's your rock and roll news for the week of August 29th. I'm Michael Godin.

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0: Brandy, you're a fine girl, and what a fine year for some great tunes. The top five countdown this week from 1972. In at number one, Brandy, You're a Fine Girl by Looking Glass. Coming in at number two, Gilbert O'Sullivan from Ireland, of course, and Alone Again, Naturally. The number three song, The Hollies and Long Cool Woman in a Black Dress. Coming in at number four, Al Green, I'm Still in Love with You. And rounding out the top five countdown, the year again, 1972. In at number five, Argent and Hold Your Head Up. Your top five countdown this week on Treasure Island Oldies. I'm Michael Godin.
1: And now, ladies and gentlemen, Michael Godin.

It's my pleasure to pay tribute to Charlie Watts from the Rolling Stones on the program this week. Best way for me to do so is just play some of their great music. Of course, that's the signature song that turned them over from being a British group that were okay and weren't doing all that well in North America to, holy moly, Rolling Stones, I Can't Get No Satisfaction, number one in 1965. It stayed number one for a month, was also a gold record for them. And definitely the Rolling Stones signature tune and the sound of Charlie Watts pounding that snare all throughout an incredible timing. Just amazing. We also heard from the Stones with It's All Over Now, and we'll continue to hear more songs all throughout the rest of the show right here on Treasure Art and Oldies. And a quick reminder, Voice Your Choice voting mechanism is not working this week. The company that we use, is their service is down, so there'll be no voting this week, but I will play in the next hour both Family Affair and Everyday People by Sly and the Family Stone. It's Treasure Art and Oldies. This is Michael Godin with Badfinger and formerly the Ivies.

0: It's Roger Miller and our weather tune for this week on Treasure Island Oldies and Walking in the Sunshine. It's Michael Godan. This is not the last farewell. I'm here for the rest of the show and also in the weeks to come. But this is the last farewell from Roger Whittaker from 1975 on Treasure Island Oldies.
1: Hey.

0: Oh, there's a scratchy 45 for this week. My original copy of 1230 by the Mamas and Papas, and a great one to play for you this week on the show. This is Michael Godin. Thank you very much for joining me. We've got lots of songs yet to come and a really cool lost treasure.
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0: That's Diane Ray and the Great Summertime Tune. Please don't talk to the lifeguard. She's having a birthday, as I mentioned in the last hour during the rock and roll news. She's 79 this week. Big hit for her back in 1963. Please don't talk to the lifeguard. Also heard from the Rolling Stones and Painted Black. And Have You Seen Your Mother, Baby, Standing in the Shadows? That song perturbed Ed Sullivan to no end. He didn't want them to sing the lyrics as they were originally written in Have You Seen Your Mother, Baby, Standing in the Shadows? But nonetheless, the Rolling Stones became very popular, and my tribute to Charlie Watts and the Rolling Stones continues throughout the rest of the show this week on Treasure Island Oldies. As I mentioned, Voice Your Choice is not functioning this week, so instead of you getting to choose which one, I'm going to play both for you, Sly and the Family Stone in the Spotlight with Family Affair and Everyday People. So in about a half hour, I'll start playing both tunes for you. Also, next week on the show, just a reminder, it's the annual Labor Day, end of summer, back to school special.
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1: As if in answer, a huge bat flies in the open window.
0: A bat, that's it. It's an omen. I shall become a bat.
1: Thus is born this weird figure of the dark, this avenger of evil, the

There you go. Rick's Rare Rock and Roll Relic for this week on Treasure Island Oldies. We heard, in fact, the same group just before. Jan and Dean. And that was, of course, Batman. Rick's Rare Rock and Roll Relic. Hard to tell that it was a relic, huh? No, that it was Jan and Dean. It sounded so much like them. What a cool tune. And Rick, thank you very much for, again, unearthing another great relic. Very, very cool. Very fun. And, of course, based on the TV show. Well, what are you going to do for next week, Rick? Well, I'll have to wait until next week's show. We'll find out then. Time now, though, for the Tom Locke moment in time. And, you know, it was the death of Kurt Cobain in 1994 at the age of 27 when the idea of a 27 club began catching on with the public. And this phenomena is primarily fueled by the deaths of Brian Jones from the Rolling Stones, Jimi Hendrix, Jim Morrison, and Janis Joplin, who all passed away at the age of 27 between 1969 and 1971. Well, a quick look back into the music history, and you'll find that Robert Johnson, the famed blues musician, also passed away at the age of 27 in 1938. And in 1960, we lost Jesse Belvin. In 1964, we lost lead singer Rudy Lewis from The Drifters. And also in 2011, English singer-songwriter Amy Winehouse, she joined that infamous club. But in 1964, another up-and-coming singer joined these ranks via a fatal heart attack at his apartment in Nashville, Tennessee. His death had a tremendous impact as it was the catalyst for the demise of Todd Records, the label that the singer was recording for at the time. And from its inception in 1958 through to 61, Todd Records had little to show for itself in terms of sales from record releases. The one bright light during this period was the signing of a young recording artist from Como, Mississippi, who grew up in Gary, Indiana, and had spent some time in the Fairfield Four gospel group. Living in Nashville, his first recording for Todd Records in 1961, Baby Don't Leave Me, made it to number 7 on the R&B charts. However, the following year, the artist and Todd Records enjoyed their biggest hit, a song that went to number 2 on the R&B charts and number 8 on the national pop charts. The song was called Snap Your Fingers. Well, unfortunately for both the artist and Todd Records, that was the beginning of the end. With its inability to cultivate nationally accepted talent and the sudden death of one of its only recording stars in 1964, Todd Records closed its doors after only 7 years in business. Well, the singer's death left many wondering just how popular he could have been, given that he sounded so much like Brooke Benton. And it's too bad that his last recording failed to even make it onto the pop charts. Some say it was his best. Rarely played, rarely heard, let's give a listen to the 27 Club member, Joe Henderson, as he guides his lover back to him by singing, You Take One Step, I'll Take Two. It's this week's Tom Locke, Moment in Time.

Rolling Stones and Heart of Stone. A nice early classic from them for sure. Also, Honky Tonk Women, as I continue my tribute on the show for this week to the great Charlie Watts and the Rolling Stones and their wonderful music. It's Treasure Island Oldies. This is Michael Godin. And time to compare the hits. First, The Association, and then David Cassidy and Cherish.

our sound of the 70s for this week. That's ABBA and Dancing Queen on Treasure Island Oldies. Of course, they've announced that there's going to be something happening with ABBA. I don't know if it's a reunion, a tour, or new music, or whatever, but it's called Voyage. And whenever I hear more news about it, I'll certainly pass it on to you. Now, as I mentioned before, passing on news information, our Voice Your Choice tabulating company that we use is down. So we're not able to count any votes for this week's Voice Your Choice. So as I said, I'm going to play both songs by Sly and the Family Stone.

grows up to be somebody that just loves to learn. And another child grows up to be somebody you just love to burn. Mom loves the both of them. You see, it's in the blood.

0: Sly and the Family Stone, Everyday People and Family Affair, the two songs on Voice Your Choice for this week. Hopefully, the service will be back up and running in time for the votes for next week on Voice Your Choice. Certainly hope so, at any rate. This is Treasure Island Oldies. This is Michael Godin. And, next week on the show, it's the annual Labor Day, end of summer, back to school special. Lots of songs relating to working and school and summertime. In fact, it'll be the last of the summer songs that we'll hear for this year. Coming up all next week on Treasure, not all next week, next week on the show, the week of September the 5th, it's Treasure Island Oldies, one annual Labor Day, back to school, end of summer special.
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Rolling Stones and I'm Free. If you had the 45, Get Off My Cloud, that was on the B-side. I'm Free. A great lost treasure as I continue the tribute to Charlie Watts and the Rolling Stones on this week's show. And more to come in the next hour as we continue to be streamed exclusively by Yair Media and with you as well on the Treasure Island Oldies Broadcast Partners Network.

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0: Elton John and Island Girl, another great song for summertime here on Treasure Island Oldies, and specifically here on the island, that's for sure. We heard from the Rolling Stones with two more great songs of theirs, Time Is On My Side, as well as Let's Spend the Night Together. Oh, boy. Such great songs, and I've still got more yet to come for you. And next weekend on the show, it's the Labor Day, end of summer, back to school special.
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0: I think this is the sing-along part. You're supposed to sing along with them. Bee Gees, how can you mend a broken heart on Treasure Island Oldies? All you gotta do to mend a broken heart is to spend some time with the laughing lady of the island. She'll get you going anytime. Yeah, we've been just reminiscing about radio and things like that. I remember there were some great contests when I was a kid. One of them was, don't say hello, say I listen to when your phone rings.
1: Hello, baby. Yeah, this is the Big Bopper speaking.

Sam Cooke and another Saturday night on Treasure Island Oldies. This is Michael Godan, another song tributing Charlie Watts and the Rolling Stones on Treasure Island Oldies. This is As Yet.

As Tears Go By, the Rolling Stones on Treasure Island Oldies. Rock and Roll Reunion is coming right up after this, but one last song for the tribute to the Rolling Stones before the Rock and Roll Reunion.

instead of Mountain Dew. I took a little sip and right away I knew, as my eyes bulged out and my face turned blue. Lightning started flashing, thunder started clashing. Whoosh, white lightning.

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1: Hi, this is Dick Biondi, and I want to say hello and thank you for listening to Michael Godin, the Treasure Island Oldie Man.

0: The Eternals and Rockin' in the Jungle, closing off our rock and roll reunion this week on the island. It's a perfect song for the jungle, huh? There's a jungle out there. It's Treasure Island Oldies. That is from 1959, Rockin' in the Jungle, The Eternals. And we also heard from Jimmy Clanton with Just a Dream. I had that 78 as a kid, too. Oh, so cool. Our twin spin double play, our double bubble this week is from Jimmy Rogers with Kisses Sweeter Than Wine and Bim Bombay. And we heard from George Jones with a J.P. Richardson Big Bopper composition, White Lightning from 1959. A gold record from New Orleans, from Freddie Cannon and way down yonder in New Orleans. And our thoughts are with everybody in Louisiana as a result of the hurricane this week. Jim Lowe and the High Flyers with The Green Door. Larry Williams and Dizzy Miss Lizzy started off our rock and roll reunion for this week here on Treasure Island Oldies, where we'll be right back in just after we have our spot dance. No, we'll have our spot dance right after this.
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That's Pat Boone and Love Letters in the Sand for your spot dance this week on Treasure Island Oldies. A big thank you to all of our affiliate stations around the world for carrying the show once again this week. Thank you to Yerra Media for our live stream and to you for listening. I appreciate it very much. Look forward to your company next week on Treasure Island Oldies. Hopefully the voice of choice voting system will be functioning once again. But one way or the other, next week on the show, it's the Labor Day, end of summer, back to school special. And I look forward to your company. In the meantime, take good care. Have a good week. We have all done our part. Time for you to do your part. If you haven't had a vaccine yet, please get vaccinated now.

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1: You're at war when you get attacked. We got attacked. The U.S. put 50%. We waited until the United States decided to actually implement these so-called 338 tariffs. That's fine. We've got the reserves. We've got the resilience. We've got the plan. We've got the focus. We will respond.
0: The U.S.-Canada trade war is deepening after talks collapsed Friday. The U.S. has imposed 50% tariffs on Canada, which responded with retaliatory tariffs. We will speak with Avi Lewis, the leader of the New Democratic Party in Canada, and Lori Wallach of the American Economic Liberties Project. Then we go to Florida to speak with Angie Nixon on her upset win in Florida's Democratic Senate primary.
2: In November, we are going to show again what happens when every day people come together around a shared vision.
0: And we will go to California, where Aisha Wahab has won a special election for a seat in the House, even though AIPAC spent millions to defeat her. She's set to become the first Afghan-American in Congress. All that and more coming up. Welcome to Democracy Now!, democracynow.org, the War and Peace Report. I'm Anjali Kamath. Amy Goodman will be back later this week. Iran's leaders have threatened to halt all oil exports from the Persian Gulf and to treat any nation's support for U.S. sanctions against Iran as an act of war. The threat came ahead of today's announcement by Treasury Secretary Scott Bessent of what the Trump administration is calling an economic D-Day aimed at completely severing Iran's remaining financial lifelines. This is Iranian Foreign Minister Abbas Araghchi.
3: This is a repetitive scenario, from the crippling sanctions imposed during the Obama administration to the maximum pressure campaign during Trump's first administration, and now the latest sanctions. All of these measures have been introduced under different titles, but they represent the same kind of bullying that we have always seen in American policy. In other words, it is the same movie they keep playing over and over again. We know this movie, so we know how to confront and deal with it.
0: On Sunday, Iran's currency, the rial, sank to a record low against the U.S. dollar. The International Monetary Fund now predicts Iran's economy will contract by nearly 5.5% this year. Fuel prices are surging in Iran, something that preceded nationwide protests in 2019 and earlier this year. In Gaza, two Palestinian brothers were killed and several others wounded when an Israeli war plane struck a tent sheltering displaced people near Al-Aqsa Hospital earlier today. The attack followed another bloody weekend in Gaza. On Sunday, Israeli forces killed at least two Palestinians, including 4-year-old Mohammed Abdel Salam Taha. Separately, a girl was injured by Israeli fire on Sunday in a camp north of Khan Yunis. According to Palestinian officials, Israel has violated the U.S.-brokered so-called ceasefire agreement nearly 4,400 times since it took effect in October. This is Abu Ahmed, a displaced Palestinian who was sheltering close to a building that was blown up by Israel on Sunday.
4: There is no ceasefire. There is nothing. There is nothing. Our lives are destroyed. Our youth are destroyed. What can we do? We want solutions. We want to live in peace. This does not make sense. This does not make sense. It's true these things are happening to other people, but I am also human. I see these things. People torn into pieces. We die. Our morale is destroyed.
0: Meanwhile, Israel's government has warned it may further intensify its attacks after several kites landed in an illegal Israeli settlement on Gaza's border. Palestinian officials said the kites were flown by children, were made of paper, and posed no threat. But Israeli Defense Minister Israel Katz accused Hamas of launching attacks, calling the use of kites an act of war. Israel's far-right National Security Minister Itamar Ben-Gvir has posted video on social media celebrating the construction of gallows where Palestinians will be hanged.
5: This is the facility. In this place, the terrorists will be executed. A hanging rope, viewing chambers where the crime victims will be able to come and watch, like in the United States, by the way. And we are fulfilling what we promised. Look, there were those who ridiculed. There were those who giggled. This place is starting to be built. The facility is being built.
0: In March, Israeli lawmakers passed a law mandating death by hanging for Palestinians who are convicted of terrorism offenses. Jewish Israelis will not face the same punishment for similar crimes. In 2008, Ben-Gvir himself was convicted by a court in Jerusalem of incitement to racism and supporting a terrorist organization. Diplomats from Syria and Israel held U.S. brokered talks in Jordan on Sunday aimed at easing tensions following repeated Israeli attacks, including airstrikes on a major Syrian Air Force airbase. They were the first talks between the two countries in several months, coming after Israel on Saturday struck a civilian vehicle on the outskirts of Damascus. Israel said it had targeted a, quote, terrorist in the deadly drone strike, which left several bystanders wounded. This comes as Israel continues to occupy Syria's Golan Heights, which it seized in the 1967 war, as well as more territory in southwest Syria it seized after the fall of Bashar al-Assad. In Canada, Prime Minister Mark Carney has announced retaliatory tariffs on U.S. imports after talks collapsed without a deal on Friday. On Saturday, the U.S. slapped 50% tariffs on around $20 billion worth of imports from Canada. In response, Carney announced tariffs on $20 billion of U.S. products beginning on September 8th. Carney spoke to reporters on Saturday.
6: Why does it feel like today Mark Carney is going to war? Trade war. The tone.
1: Because we're attacked. You're at war when you get attacked. We got attacked. U.S. put 50%. We waited until the United States decided to actually implement these so-called 338 tariffs. That's fine.
0: We'll have more on the U.S.-Canada trade war after headlines when we'll speak with Avi Lewis, the leader of the New Democratic Party in Canada, and Lori Wallach of the American Economic Liberties Project. In New York, a federal judge has struck down a Trump administration ban on issuing visas to immigrants from 75 countries. When the policy was enacted in January, the State Department claimed, without evidence, that people from those nations are likely to receive public benefits after arriving in the U.S. Among the countries targeted were Afghanistan, Brazil, the Democratic Republic of Congo, Iran, Iraq, Nigeria, Somalia, Sudan, and Yemen. In her ruling, U.S. District Judge Jeanette Vargas said Trump's measure was, quote, patently unlawful and violated federal immigration law by discriminating on the basis of nationality. In Texas, calls are mounting to shut down the South Texas Family Residential Center in Dilley, where it's estimated more than 100 children are being detained by ICE. This comes after a 5-year-old boy, identified as Liam Tadeo, and his father were taken by ICE on their way to a child's soccer game in Austin last week. Journalist Lydia Terrazas of Univision posted a video on social media showing Liam crying and his father handcuffed as they're escorted into a vehicle. The arrest happened just days before Liam was set to start kindergarten. This is Texas Democratic Congressmember Greg Kassar.
7: ICE just arrested a 5-year-old boy on his way to a soccer game in my home city of Austin, Texas. His name, just like the name of the little boy from Minnesota, is Liam. And Liam should be starting kindergarten this week. But instead, he's sitting in a trailer prison right now in Dilley, Texas.
0: Texas Democratic Congressmember Joaquin Castro said ICE denied his request to visit Liam and his father at the ICE camp. Castro said afterwards, quote, his detention is another devastating example of why Dilley must be shut down and why our government must end the detention of children and families. I have seen firsthand the conditions that children and families are being subjected to at Dilley, and no child should be held there. Dilley is run by the for-profit prison company Core Civic. More than 160 people have been deported to Haiti as the Trump administration begins to round up immigrants following the end of TPS, temporary protected status. It was the first deportation flight to Haiti after the Supreme Court greenlit the Trump administration's termination of TPS for an estimated 350,000 Haitians. The plane landed in the northern Haitian city of Cap-Haïtien Thursday. The country's main international airport in Port-au-Prince has been deemed too dangerous due to gang violence and growing political instability. Many of those deported last week were TPS holders and had been living and working in the U.S. since 2010. In related news, a U.S. Navy sailor who is on his 9th month of deployment aboard the USS Abraham Lincoln said his father has been detained by ICE. Joshua Aviles said he'd received a call this weekend notifying him of his father's arrest. Luis Manuel Aviles was taken into custody during a traffic stop in Key West, Florida. His wife said he's a handyman with a valid U.S. work permit. Aviles is originally from Nicaragua and has lived in the U.S. for nearly 20 years. His son Joshua said on social media, quote, "This is heartbreaking for me. I don't know how I can mentally continue working 12-plus hour days, knowing that my dad is somewhere, possibly being treated like a criminal. My dad's only crime was coming to this country to give my siblings and me a better life." Tyson Foods, the largest meatpacking and processing company in the U.S., has shuttered two of its facilities in Illinois and Utah, laying off more than 3,000 workers. The company said in a release earlier this month that it'd be closing its Joslin, Illinois and Eagle Mountain, Utah facilities, claiming, quote, "one of the most historic cattle shortages the country has ever experienced," as the reason for the move. About 2,500 Tyson employees were impacted in Illinois alone due to the sudden closure of the plant. Workers and supporters held a rally in Joslin Friday in protest of the mass layoffs. They're demanding the facility be reopened, as well as 6 months of full compensation and benefits for workers who've been left jobless. This comes as Tyson Foods CEO and President Donnie King made over $34 million in 2025, according to the Securities and Exchange Commission. In northwest Indiana, thousands of homes remain without power nearly 2 weeks after high winds and torrential rain knocked down trees and power lines, leaving behind flooded basements and roads. More than a third of a million homes and businesses were affected by the storm. This is Desmond Pompey, a resident of hard-hit Gary, Indiana, where over one in three residents lived in poverty even before the disaster.
8: And these are all the things that people take for granted. The basic things as far as like power, taking a shower, flushing your toilet, anything of that nature like that. So we really under siege, and I hope they just take care of the situation.
0: And a private arbitrator has ordered the Washington Post to rehire the opinion columnist Karen Atiyah with back pay. Atiyah was fired last fall over comments she made about the death of conservative activist Charlie Kirk. Her termination came as the Washington Post laid off more than 300 journalists, dismantling its sports, local news, and international coverage, all under the ownership of billionaire Amazon founder Jeff Bezos. That followed Amazon's $1 million donation to President Trump's inaugural fund. Karen Atiyah spoke to Democracy Now! In February.
9: The reason why this is an international news story, I think the Washington Post stands for a lot more than just a media company. It stands for a lot more than even just journalism, I would say. For a lot of people around the world, they're looking at the Washington Post as a proxy and a bellwether for what's happening to America and democracy.
0: And those are some of the headlines. This is Democracy Now!, democracynow.org, the War and Peace Report. I'm Anjali Kamath. Amy Goodman will be back later this week. The U.S.-Canada trade war is deepening after talks collapsed without a deal on Friday. Canadian Prime Minister Mark Carney accused the Trump administration of issuing demands that would compromise Canada's sovereignty and undermine key industries. On Saturday, Trump slapped 50% tariffs on around $20 billion worth of imports from Canada. Carney then announced retaliatory tariffs on $20 billion of U.S. products beginning September 8th. Carney spoke on Saturday.
10: We've been under no illusions. We recognized from the start that America has changed. Early last year in this room, I observed that the decades-long process of steadily increasing integration between our economies was over. Our government understood before many that America would transform all of its commercial relationships, that it would put a series of tariffs on its closest allies and use economic integration as a weapon. We recognize that sometimes its signature was written in pencil. The gap between partnership and competitor, unfortunately, has remained too wide in recent days. So last evening, I instructed our negotiators to return to Ottawa. We cannot accept what they've offered, and we will not give what they've asked.
0: Canadian Prime Minister Mark Carney took questions from reporters after his address.
6: Why does it feel like today Mark Carney is going to war? Trade war. The tone.
10: Because we're attacked. You're at war when you get attacked. We got attacked. U.S. put 50%. We waited until the United States decided to actually implement these so-called 338 tariffs. That's fine.
0: President Trump responded online, writing, quote, Canada wants the benefits of being a state without being one. They've also charged our great farmers for many years massive amounts of tariffs. No more, end quote. U.S. Transportation Secretary Sean Duffy appeared Sunday on Fox News.
11: We're great trading partners, right? But Canada gets the benefit of trading with the U.S. way more than the U.S. gets the benefit of trading with Canada. It's a country that doesn't have a military. Is we want fairness for the American worker. And some of our best friends are the worst offenders that treat us the worst. And the fact that we provide their security for them and they take advantage of us, I think President Trump was the first one to go, you know what, that's not the kind of relationship that friends should have. And so the president's calling them out. I think you're going to see Mark Carney come to the table very, very quickly because it's going to be devastating for his country.
0: On Sunday, the editorial page of The Wall Street Journal ran an editorial headlined, The Dumbest Trade War Revisited. Trump's decision to escalate a tariff brawl with Canada makes no economic or political sense. The tariffs come just 10 weeks before the midterms. Economists predict battleground states, including Maine, Michigan, Ohio, and Alaska, could face disproportionate economic pain from the tariffs. For more on this, we're joined now by two guests. Lori Wallach is director of the Rethink Trade Program at the American Economic Liberties Project and founder and former director of Public Citizens Global Trade Watch. Her recent piece for Foreign Affairs is headlined, The Right Way to Balance Trade, What Comes After the Neoliberal Order. She's joining us in Wisconsin. And in Toronto is Avi Lewis, the leader of Canada's new Democratic Party, the NDP. He's also a longtime Canadian journalist, documentary filmmaker, and activist. We welcome you both to Democracy Now! Avi Lewis, let's begin with you. Talk about what these talks were supposed to be about and why they broke down.
12: Well, good morning, Anjali. Hello, Lori. It's great to be back on Democracy Now! This has followed a sickeningly familiar pattern with Trump threatening and setting a deadline for devastating, I think, the Wall Street Journal. Rarely agree with the Wall Street Journal, but this is incredibly dumb. It's also incredibly damaging and dangerous. It's going to hurt Canadian workers. It's going to hurt American workers. It's completely unnecessary. And at the last minute, after negotiations are going on, under the threat of these massive tariffs, suddenly Howard Lutnick arrives with a whole set of new demands at the 11th hour. This is the pattern, and we've seen it over and over again. In this case, Prime Minister Carney read the room correctly. Canadians are sick of this. We're already under punishing tariffs in many of our most important industrial sectors, from automaking to forestry to steel and others. And we simply are not in the mood to grant more concessions. And so the Prime Minister walked away from the table. But the truth is, and the wider context of this is, that unfortunately Canada has already made a whole bunch of unilateral concessions. And so we're in a weakened position just in the context of the short-term trade deal. The Prime Minister gave up the digital services tax without anything to compensate it. That's a modest tax of about $7 billion a year. It was the only real solid tax we had on the big tech billionaire, I guess we have to say trillionaire class behind Trump. And that was at the beginning of this process, something like a year ago. We're also, while Canadians are united in this feeling that we've given enough to Trump's demands, and we can't concede further without securing protection for our own industries and economy, we're not all in this together. We have to remember, and Lori and I have been fighting free trade deals between Canada and the United States since the 1980s, because the integration of the corporate classes of our two economies has been achieved at the expense of working class people in both of our countries, and to the incredible, staggering enrichment of the wealthiest people and corporations in our economy. We are not all in this together. When the six big Canadian banks made $70 billion last year, they are not directly affected by tariffs, and they continue to make higher and higher profits every single year. We are not all in this together. When the oil and gas sector in Canada, which is majority owned by U.S. corporations, is on track to make up to $150 billion in wartime profits this year alone because of the immoral, senseless, illegal attack on Iran by the United States and Israel. $150 billion in profits for this industry. that is not affected, that has been spared all of the tariffs because, of course, the United States needs a huge amount of Canadian oil each and every day. So we are united as Canadians in rejecting more unilateral concessions. We are not all in this together in terms of who's going to be hurt. And we need to build an independent Canadian economy. Mark Carney has had well over a year to get started on that project. He has announced big plans like buying the oil industry a new pipeline for $40, $50, $60 billion of public money, like major projects that suspend Indigenous rights and environmental protections in favor of largely foreign corporations coming in and buying more of our resources. He's having an investment summit on September 12th in Toronto to invite BlackRock and Blackstone and J.P. Morgan. And the Prime Minister has mused about selling our airports and our ports and privatizing more of our economy to the benefit of foreign investors. So we need a Made in Canada plan to develop our autonomy and double down on the things that unite us as Canadians, like our embattled healthcare system, which is also being privatized these days. But we're not on track to do that. This is a fork in the road moment for Canada, and we have a completely different progressive vision to offer Canadians that would help Canadian workers, defend Canadian workers in this crisis, and also get back to work building a truly independent Canadian economy that would benefit American workers as well. As we'll see in this next period, everybody is going to be hurt by this.
0: Avi, these new tariffs affect about 5% of the goods, of Canadian goods that are imported by the U.S. They target about $20 billion worth of Canadian goods. Who is actually hurt by these tariffs? Who are the workers? What are the industries in Canada that would be hurt by these tariffs?
12: Yeah, I mean, this is we already have tariffs on the automobile sector of 25%. A major integrated sector between Canada, the U.S., and Mexico. And this deal was only to achieve a lowering of 25% to 15% on auto tariffs. That makes the auto industry in Canada uncompetitive, which is why Lana Payne, the head of Unifor, the largest private sector union in Canada, said months and months ago that no deal is better than a bad deal. But this is an extension beyond steel and forestry and auto to tariff a lot of consumer goods. Everything from furniture makers to apparel to rubber and plastic products. This would bite deeper into the Canadian economy, across the economy. A lot of smaller and medium-sized businesses in every region of the country. But again, it's not all equally apportioned. It's always certain sectors and certain regions which are hurt the worst. In this case, my province of British Columbia would be most affected by this latest round of tariffs. Ontario and Quebec, the largest economic provinces in our country, would also be severely damaged by this. And don't forget that it's Americans who pay these tariffs, and it's American workers who are also affected. It's the cost of living emergency in Canada and the United States, where food prices, where rent, and the cost of putting a roof over your head, and all of the costs of living are going up and up and up in a period where people are really suffering. So, you know, there are corporate players who will make out fine

0: salary when you get laid off. It's hard to qualify for. It takes too long to kick in. We need immediate reforms to our employment insurance system to cover people with more support faster and to cover way more workers in our economy. Those are sort of the short-term things. We need emergency assistance for the sectors that are worst hit by this. Again, manufacturing, wood products, apparel and furniture and others. But we also need a bigger plan to actually Trump-proof the Canadian economy. We could do things when we are making major investments of public dollars in oil pipelines. We could use that money instead to build an east-west electricity grid, double down on renewable energy, which is energy independence forever, because the inputs for renewable energy are always free, unlike oil and gas and coal. We could build an east-west electricity grid to trade renewable energy across our country with battery storage and the cheapest installed energy, solar and wind, on planet Earth today. The world is moving away from fossil fuels in this period, and Canada is being left behind because we are continue under the Mark Carney government to tie our fate to massive military expenditures, massive fossil fuel investments, and all in on AI, which, despite the Prime Minister's excellent words about Canadian independence from the United States, mirror the Trump agenda. And unfortunately, under the surface, we're seeing an expansion of decades of integration of the corporate class between Canada and the United States. That is not a plan to make anybody safe.
1: I want to bring Lori Wallach into the conversation, director of the Rethink Trade Program at the American Economic Liberties Project and founder and former director of Public Citizens Global Trade Watch. Lori, building off of what Avi was talking about in terms of U.S. consumers who are hurting, I just wanted to read a couple quotes from politicians from border states. Here we've got Minnesota Senator Amy Klobuchar saying on X, Canada is Minnesota's number one trading partner. Minnesotans are paying for Trump's chaos. Republican Senator of Maine Susan Collins said the new tariffs would, quote, increase costs for Maine families as most businesses will have no choice but to pass on the tariffs to their customers through higher prices. Your response to what's happened with the collapse of the trade talks?
2: So it is the case that this situation is again, I don't typically agree with the Wall Street Journal, but perhaps the most stupid trade fight in history. In that, yes, if you are a purchaser in the U.S. of some of these goods, for instance, hockey sticks, but not pucks, I mean, go figure, you will see higher prices. But let's step back at the whole situation. And Avi's exactly right. You have at this moment this fight between two visions, neither of which are good for working people or for the environment. There is a way to do trade that benefits the majority of people, small businesses, farmers. And in Trump, you have an oligarch-first trade policy. He got elected saying he'd help working people. In fact, what he's done is make exceptions in his tariffs. Whatever you think about tariffs, at this point, 55% of imports into the U.S. have been excluded from tariffs because Trump gives free entry for his buddies in big tech, in chemicals, etc. So we have a situation where between the disruption of supply chains like the U.S. and Canada, which have been not under the right rules, but united in a way that literally it's disruptive to U.S. manufacturing when there's disruption in Canadian manufacturing. You have a situation where the U.S. now is down 75,000 manufacturing jobs since Trump came back to office. We have 30% decrease right now in factory construction since Trump came back the second time, because the tariff chaos and malpractice is so severe. But the problem is, in Mark Carney, there is sort of the high priest of neoliberalism, a guy who has been going around the world trying to sell the Trans-Pacific Partnership, NAFTA on steroids, extra goodies for big tech and for big pharma, ways to attack Canada's wonderful pharmaceutical pricing system that don't even exist in the old NAFTA, as the replacement for the World Trade Organization, as if that's not bad enough. And there is something that is neither Trump's oligarchic trade grift nor the neoliberal

0: capitalism that Carney has in mind that actually could harness the benefits of trade. But neither of these guys is thinking about that. Rather, they're having this kind of personal fight, and it's political. So Trump can't bear the thought someone is standing up to him and not just steamrolling him. Folks in Canada are getting tariffed because they had the temerity to stand up and put tariffs in retaliation to Trump unilaterally tariffing them. That is the basis for these tariffs. And the notion that politically, the U.S., Canada, and Mexico right now have the only duty-free trade at all under Trump, too. Canada and Mexico still have majority duty-free access. Underlying all of this is, will we renegotiate in a way that works for people on the planet, the NAFTA replacement, the U.S.-Mexico-Canada agreement? And there, I think, are people with a good vision. Avi, for instance, in the U.S., many Democrats in Congress, of how you could fix that agreement and have a lift-up agreement. But instead, with this fight, we're just heading in the worst direction possible.
1: And Lori, how have Trump's economic policies vis-a-vis Canada differed from those, say, with China? And this especially at a time where we're coming up on what the Trump administration is calling economic D-Day, threatening to sanction any country trading with Iran?
0: So this is part of the lunacy of the situation. The United States not only has many decades of putting the economies together, as Avi said, not on behalf of working people, but for instance, the aerospace industry, literally, if you hit tariffs on metal products that are part of the aerospace industry, which is happening, you hurt jobs in the U.S. Instead of thinking about how do we make this smoother, and the U.S. and Canada have relatively balanced trade. If you take the crude oil sent to the U.S. to be processed and employ U.S. workers out of the formula, the U.S. and Canada have balanced trade. And then tariffs go to 50% in some products or higher or lower, but targeting Canada is the big problem when it's not. Rather, it's a partner and has balanced trade. Versus in China, China is the source of a ginormous trade deficit with the U.S., but not exclusively with the world. And it's because of particular policies that Canada is not implementing that China uses regularly, often called beggar thy neighbor, where you take policies suppressing wages, no independent unions, or no safety net, social safety net. So you basically suppress consumption. People save a ton because they're responsible for everything on their own. They have no support from the government. Or you subsidize at enormous rates. All of those interventions mean China is exporting an enormous amount. It's not just hitting the U.S. At this point, countries that were the emerging trade countries, countries like Mexico, like India, like Brazil, are going into trade deficits and are being deindustrialized because of this behavior in China. Trump has cut the tariffs. He feels some friendship with the authoritarian leader of China. And so he and Premier Xi have had many a happy meeting where they cut tariffs with China, the cause of the trade deficit. And here we have 50% tariffs on Canada. I would say, something that is more like middle school or childhood playground battles between Carney and Trump as compared to anything that makes economic sense or geopolitical sense.
1: Before we end, Avi Lewis, I want to go back to you, and I wanted to ask you about this other news from Canada. The Montreal City Council is set to debate a controversial motion calling on the city to suspend institutional ties with the Israeli government. Your response to this?
2: Well, I think I've been knocking doors in a series of by-elections that the Prime Minister has called in Toronto, in Montreal, in Vancouver. And I've been talking to a lot of Canadians at their doorsteps in the past few weeks over this summer. And I have to say that the ongoing genocide in Gaza is a pressing moral issue for, I believe, a supermajority of Canadians. I have only come across a couple of people who take a pro-Israel position at the doorstep and knocking doors in all of our major cities for weeks now. And the vast majority of people are shocked and appalled by the activities of the state of Israel, dragging the United States into attacking Iran in another endless, incredibly damaging war, spiking oil prices, and punishing people around the world with higher inflation and higher cost of living, which is already out of control. And the sheer trauma of witnessing, and Democracy Now! Has done a better job than most media outlets in the entire world in documenting the ongoing murder of Palestinians in the West Bank, in Gaza, what is effectively an invasion now of southern Lebanon. People are upset and traumatized by the impunity and the violence visited by Israel on many different civilian populations now in the Middle East. And people in Canada are appalled and want to see their governments at every level do something. We've seen a big battle in Canada, as you have in the United States, where the pro-Israel forces like AIPAC or CEJA here in Canada, the parallel pro-Israel lobby group, are on the defensive now. They still capture most of the political class and the mainstream media, but among the majority of people, we want to see our government step up and take a clear moral position against apartheid, against genocide, and against the killing of civilians. And you see these debates breaking out at the city council level, in educational institutions, and at the national level in Canada. And the tide has turned definitively, and Canadians want to see their governments and their elected officials stand up on the right side of history. It's an ongoing battle. And the forces against us, the conventional narratives are still very much in place in the political class and in the corridors of power. But the people of Canada know which side is in the light and which side is in the horror of these massive crimes against humanity. And I think the Montreal City Council debate is one of many that you're going to continue to see. It is not going to stop because Canadians are outraged by this impunity.
1: Javi Lewis, thank you so much, leader of Canada's New Democratic Party. Thank you also to Lori Wallach, director of the Rethink Trade Program at the American Economic Liberties Project. Coming up, we go to Florida to speak with Angie Nixon on her upset win in Florida's Democratic Senate primary.

0: Peligrosa, Dangerous Woman by Lila Downs, performing in our Democracy Now! Studio. This is Democracy Now!, democracynow.org. I'm Anjali Kamath. We turn now to Florida, where the progressive state representative Angie Nixon pulled off a stunning victory last week in the Democratic Senate primary. Nixon defeated Alexander Vindman, a former Army intelligence officer who testified during Trump's first impeachment trial. Vindman was backed by the Democratic establishment, and his campaign raised more than 16 times as much cash as Nixon's campaign. Nixon has served in the Florida House of Representatives since 2020. In 2022, she made national headlines for leading sit-ins and other protests inside the Florida Capitol to protest a Republican move to redraw congressional maps. In November, Nixon will face incumbent Republican Senator Ashley Moody, who was appointed by Florida Governor Ron DeSantis to fill the seat of Marco Rubio, who resigned to serve as Secretary of State. If elected, Angie Nixon would become the only member of the Democratic Socialists of America in the Senate. She joined the group in June. Angie Nixon joins us now from Jacksonville. Welcome to Democracy Now!, Angie Nixon. Tell us how you defeated Alex Vindman.
1: Good morning. I'm so happy to be with you all today. I was able to defeat Alex Vindman because it was good old-fashioned grassroots organizing. I am a former union organizer. I'm a community organizer. And I've had the opportunity to travel all across the state of Florida over the past nearly two decades to build a diverse coalition of supporters and, just folks who I've been working with over the past few years, nearly two decades. We actually were able to help increase the minimum wage. I was a statewide organizer with that ballot initiative, also helping with automatic rights restoration. And so it was just hustle. And so I'm super excited to be the Democratic nominee, and I'm glad to be here with you all today.
0: And Angie, you're facing off Republican Ashley Moody in November. Florida has gone to Trump twice. This is a deep red state. What is your strategy going to be to win in November?
1: My strategy is going to expand on the strategy we had during the primary, just really going to meet people where they are. Unfortunately, my opponent likes to call me names, but that's because she doesn't have anything to show for it. You know, folks are trying to label me right now and put me in a box. But Ashley Moody is someone who actually stole $10 million from the most medically needy kids here in the state of Florida. And they allowed her to divert that funding so that they could defeat two ballot initiatives that would have helped improve the health of Floridians across the state. And her reward for that theft was her appointment to this United States Senate seat. Not only that, but Ashley Moody is just someone who does not speak with folks. She runs away from folks. I've had to answer many calls and respond to many emails that she just did not return to constituents that were in need of assistance. She also voted against the ACA subsidies, which caused nearly 300,000 people here in the state of Florida to drop off the rolls, the ACA marketplace, and it caused our private insurance premiums to go up as well. Ashley Moody is someone who cannot be trusted. She's simply a rubber stamp for Donald Trump. She does any and everything that he says to do, and it's just ridiculous. We need to send people to Washington, D.C. who are going to stand up and push back against Donald Trump, people who are actually going to work hard to ensure they are lowering the cost and ending the corruption and the chaos that's in D.C.
0: And Angie Nixon, you ran on an affordability platform. Talk about your policy priorities if you do win the election in November. What is the message you'll be taking to the Senate?
1: So when I win, because I like to speak things into existence, on day one, I'm going to file legislation to re-extend the ACA subsidies. Folks are going bankrupt simply because they are trying to stay alive. Medical debt is the leading cause of bankruptcy. And that's absolutely absurd. And then we're going to also push hardcore for universal health care. A recent Yale study came out that showed that the government would save $1 trillion if we passed universal health care. Also, it's going to be really important for us to address this housing issue. Right now here in the state of Florida, people who rent, they're paying over 18% the national average. People who have property insurance and they are homeowners, they are paying 300 times more than folks in other states. And that just totally has to change. The reason they're paying all this money is because Ashley Moody took a lot of money from insurance companies. She didn't rein them in when she was the attorney general. And so they just, you know, they help her out by contributing to her campaign coffers. And so I'm happy to let folks know that the only people that I'm beholden to are hardworking, everyday folks. I am someone who prides myself on being unbought and unbossed. Also, I am a mother of five. Me and my husband have a blended family. I was a single mom for 12 years, and I understand how tough it is as it relates to childcare, right? I have a five-year-old right now, and some parents are paying $800 to $2,400 a month simply to try to send their children to a childcare facility. And so I support universal child care. I know that for every dollar we put into child care, we get $3 back in the economy because that allows parents to be able to work. That also allows our children to be diverted from the school to prison pipeline, which, you know, these for-profit prisons, these elected officials, these billionaires, they want our children to have an ill education, a ridiculous, a horrible education, right? Which is why they're defunding public schools, because they want to usher them into the school to prison pipeline. Why make sure that our children have a good quality education when they know they'll make more money off of them going to prison and exploiting their labor? And so these are some of the things that I'm really pushing for and want to see accomplished when I become the next United States Senator. I know there's a rumor going around saying that I want to abolish prisons. I don't. I want to abolish for-profit prisons. There's also a rumor going around saying that I want to defund the police. I don't want to defund the police. I want to defund flock cameras so that bad cops don't have the ability to stalk their ex-girlfriends or their ex-boyfriends. I want to make sure that we have a justice system that works for everyone, not just for the billionaires and co-conspirators of Jeffrey Epstein, who actually are treated more fairly than a single mom who got caught stealing formula to make sure that her child had food. And so these are things that need to really be worked on. We need to make sure that hardworking, everyday people get to shape what their communities look like and what their economies look like. And that's my mantra, that's my motto, and that's what I'm fighting for each and every day.
0: Angie Nixon, in May, you took part at a sit-in in Governor Ron DeSantis' office in protest of the redistricting bill, where you were arrested and now face a jury trial on trespassing charges in September. Talk about redistricting and how that affects what the elections in November.
1: I mean, Donald Trump basically went to a lot of Republican governors and asked them to rig elections for him in the form of redrawing maps. And so we know that this was a partisan gerrymander because Ron DeSantis decided to release the maps to Fox News, and he did it when it was color-coded, and it showed and illustrated where blue seats, Democratic seats, would possibly be converted to Republican seats. And so that goes against our state constitution, and they illegally and unconstitutionally passed this bill. And so I decided to stand up for democracy and actually disrupt the proceedings because, again, what they were doing was illegal and unconstitutional, and it went against what the voters wanted. I know that the people should decide who their representatives are, right? The politicians should not be able to choose who their voters are. And what we're witnessing right now in conjunction with the gutting of the Voting Rights Act is Republican lawmakers in D.C. And all over these state legislatures, they are trying to return us back to the worst chapters of our history. And that is simply because they don't want us to have a say. They want the status quo. And I'm telling and making an appeal to everyone, right? Like, right now, these politicians are working less and less and less. And meanwhile, they're getting richer. We are working harder than ever. And many of us are still struggling to stay afloat. They want us feeling hopeless. They want us to feel as though nothing can change, as though voting won't matter. But they're spending billions and billions of dollars, right, to suppress our right to vote. They're changing laws, making it harder for marginalized communities, for working families to go out and vote. And this is because they want to stay in power. They are so fearful of losing power. And they are fearful that we are going, many people are going to come into power, and they think that we're going to do to them what they've done to many of us for hundreds of years. But that's not the case. What happens when working families come into power, when everyday hardworking people become our state lawmakers, our federal lawmakers, we lead with love and humanity and dignity and compassion and respect. We want to make sure that no one experiences what we experienced as marginalized people. Again, I was a single mom, and I keep going back to this. I was a single mom for 12 years. I know what it's like to struggle. I don't want anyone to have to struggle the way in which I did, right? I know what happens. I am also proof positive of what happens when government does it right. I was a recipient of a workshop, a program in which I was able to gain down payment assistance because money trickled down from the feds, that trickled down to the state, that trickled down to the local government, that allowed me, a woman who had graduated from the University of Florida, that was working for the state but only making $28,000, they helped me pay my down payment. They helped me with down payment assistance as well as closing costs, right? And when I refinanced my home, I paid that back. But these are programs that Donald Trump cut under the big BS bill, programs that Ashley Moody does not want. And that's because they just want their campaign donors and their billionaire friends and family and themselves to get richer. I am ready for hardworking, everyday people to get bailed out. I'm ready for small business owners to get bailed out. We have to focus our efforts on lowering their costs and not these costs of these big corporations. Over 88 companies last year made over $105 billion. They paid absolutely nothing in federal taxes. Meanwhile, I had a woman tell me she made $55,000 last year, and she's on a payment plan with the IRS. Our system is broken, and I want to go to Washington, D.C. to help fix it.
0: Angie Nixon, final question. You joined the DSA recently in June. What is your relationship to the organization? If you win in November, you'd be the first DSA member in the Senate.
1: So you are exactly right. I just recently joined the DSA. I also just recently joined the Working Families Party. And my relationship is one, and I just joined them because I saw that they were one of the organizations that was working the hardest to help ensure that people have universal health care. I'm talking to too many people who have loved ones that have died because they were underinsured or they didn't have any insurance. And so I am not an active member of DSA. I just paid a little bit of dues because I paid dues with the Working Families Party because I appreciate certain parts of their platform. Do I agree with all of it? No, I don't. And I don't agree with everything in the Democratic Party as well. And so I want folks to know they don't have to worry about me pushing some type of authoritarianism or any type of dictatorship. As a matter of fact, I have made it my life's mission to push back on any type of authoritarian and dictatorship, which is why I am so adamant about fighting back against Donald Trump and heading to D.C. I want folks to know I am someone accessible, ethical, someone that they can trust. I'm willing to have conversations about any questions folks may have of me and my ideology. But if they look at my track record, they know that I always put people first, hardworking, everyday people first. And that is what I'm going to do when I become their next United States Senator.
0: Thank you so much, State Representative Angie Nixon. You're the Democratic Senate nominee for the state of Florida. Thank you for joining
1: us. Thank you.
0: Coming up, we'll go to California, where Aisha Wahab has won a special election for a seat in the House, even though AIPAC spent millions to defeat her. She's set to become the first African-American in Congress. Stay with us.

0: Everybody Deserves to Be Free by the Resistance Revival Chorus. In California, progressive Democratic State Senator Aisha Wahab has made history by winning a special election to fill the congressional seat vacated by disgraced Representative Eric Swalwell, who resigned amid sexual misconduct claims. Wahab becomes the first Afghan-American elected to Congress representing eastern parts of the San Francisco Bay Area. In 2018, she also became the first Afghan-American elected to public office in the United States. During Wahab's congressional campaign, groups affiliated with AIPAC, the American-Israel Public Affairs Committee, spent over $6 million to support her rival, Melissa Hernandez. Aisha Wahab joins us now. Welcome to Democracy Now! Aisha, you won the primary pretty easily earlier this year, and during this special election, between then and the special election, groups affiliated with AIPAC spent over $6 million to defeat you. Talk about the significance of this victory and how you did it.
1: Well, I just want to appreciate my team and the district for really seeing through it. My district is a decently well-educated district. They knew that my record is very, very clear versus the lies that were spread by AIPAC. And I do want to highlight the fact that the millions of dollars in this district, compared to many other districts, for example, we don't have a big city. We don't have an Oakland. We don't have a San Jose or San Francisco. And San Francisco is barely touching $3 million of outside spending. We were pushing over $9.4 million, right? And still counting. We'll see the final numbers. But it did significant damage when there's, in a single month, nearly $6+ million being spread lies. And I'm very happy that the Chronicle actually stated that a lot of the ads were misleading and were lies.
0: And Aisha, it wasn't just AIPAC that was a special interest group that was working against you. You also pushed for a bill that would outlaw caste discrimination when you were in the state Senate, and you pushed for this law. In 2023, it ended up being vetoed by Gavin Newsom. But during that time, you faced a lot of death threats and violent threats. And how did you deal with that? And talk about what you were pushing for and what that interest group was.
1: Yeah, so there was a bill that I pushed called to ban caste discrimination, which is practiced in some cultures where you could never educate yourself enough to get out of the caste, right? It's literally a 3,000-year-old slavery model that still exists today. And there were a lot of people that were opposed to it. They will never say why they were completely opposed to it. They pretend that caste does not exist. But the fact that we had the Senate have to pay for a bulletproof vest for me because of the amount of death threats that I received, rape threats, just a lot of weird things. It was important for me to carry the bill all the way through because it was the right thing to do. It basically said that in California, let alone in the United States, discrimination of any kind is bad. And I wanted to ensure that all people in my district felt seen, felt heard, and felt protected.
0: Aisha Wahab, you're the first Muslim and first African-American woman in the state Senate, and you'd be the first African-American in Congress. We're now, coming up on 25 years since the invasion of Afghanistan and 5 years since the Taliban took power. Your thoughts on, the significance of your trajectory and what is happening in Afghanistan?
1: Yeah, I'm an American through and through, born in New York, raised by Uncle Sam in the foster care system. And as an Afghan American, someone who is proud of my culture and heritage, it's disappointing to see what is happening in Afghanistan, where they are blocking women and children from going to school, really living their lives. I think that that's going to be a disaster to come for Afghanistan, let alone the fact that the United States needs to practice diplomacy, and regardless of which group is in power, we should be exercising diplomacy and having a relationship, hopefully even kind of steering them in the right direction when it comes to human rights, women's rights, and just civil rights across the board. Afghanistan is a landlocked nation. It is surrounded by interested parties. They have an unlimited amount of resources that the United States needs to, at least partner with, to have contracts with. And Afghanistan also needs other allies, and we have not really exercised that. There are a lot of different warlord groups that want power that are not the Taliban, too. And I think that each of them are deeply, deeply failed and misguided in the sense that they are not doing what's right for the country. They are doing what's right for themselves. And we have seen, even under the support of the United States, that these warlord groups literally rape the country.
0: And Aisha Wahab, last question. You just have 30 seconds. You talked about growing up in the foster care system. How has that informed your policy priorities? And what is the message you'll be taking to Congress?
1: Definitely. You know, our entire campaign was about unity and supporting the most vulnerable community member. Growing up in the foster care system, going to church, living with different types of people, hearing different languages, I realized that at the end of the day, everyone wants stability, everyone's peace, a thriving future, and to live the American
0: dream. You just
1: dream.
0: Have 5 seconds, Aisha. I'm
1: that.
0: So sorry.
1: I want to be able to do that.
0: Thank you so much. Congressman-elect Aisha Wahab won a special election in California. And that does it for today's show. Happy birthday, Julie Crosby. I'm Anjali Kamath. Thank you for joining us for another edition of Democracy Now!

time for lunch. Bum-da-dum-dee-dum. When the sun beats down and I lie on the bench, I can always hear them.